0: the policies of anti-Semitism, the policies of trying to divide people against and target people who are Australians.
1: The six cruise ship passengers exposed to hantavirus have spent their first night in quarantine in Perth. Four Australians, one permanent resident and a New Zealander arrived by plane yesterday and will spend at least 3 weeks in isolation. A doctor and two pilots will also be quarantined. All are said to be symptom-free and in good health. Energy Minister Chris Bowen says fuel shipments continue to make their way to Australia despite prolonged conflict in the Middle East. He's given an update on the National Fuel Reserve this morning.
2: We have 44 days worth of petrol, which is 2 days more than last week's update and 8 days more than the day that the Iran bombing began. We have 36 days worth of diesel, which is 1 day more than last week and 4 days more than at the end of February, and 35 days worth of jet fuel, which is 6 days more than last week and 6 days more than when the crisis began.
1: New evidence has revealed climate pressures reduce social connections, particularly among people who experience disadvantage. The University of Sydney has studied the impacts of heat waves, air pollution, droughts, and particularly the Black Summer bushfires to analyse social behaviours following extreme weather events. Lead author Dr. Marley Bauer told National Radio News the impacts of climate change are not felt equally across community groups.
3: This impact is not equal across different communities, unfortunately. People already facing disadvantage, such as those on low incomes or in poor quality housing, living with disability or from marginalised communities, are more exposed to climate risks and less able to stay connected.
1: New South Wales police say international students have been targeted in a scam by fake Chinese government authorities. They say victims are called by fluent Mandarin speakers who pressure people into handing over large sums of money to avoid criminal charges that don't exist. There's been a jump in complaints from Sydney's inner city, south and east. Police say the threats are fake and people should hang up and report the calls. Volunteers are helping to track the health of the southeastern glossy black cockatoo. Shannon Kirkwood has the story.
4: This weekend's Great Glossy Count is being led by the Glossy Black Conservancy. Citizen scientists in Queensland, New South Wales, the ACT and Victoria are on the lookout and keeping an ear out for the threatened species. Data collected during today and tomorrow's Glossies Count will support bushfire recovery and conservation work, as well as inform habitat management.
1: Sport, and in the AFL, the Sydney Swans have hung on to beat Collingwood at the SCG. The Magpies led by 21 points at the main break before the Swans turned it around to win 81-75. In the other match, the Suns defeated Port Adelaide 98-73. And in English Premier League soccer, Aston Villa have downed Liverpool 4-2. And Chelsea and Manchester City meet in tonight's FA Cup final at Wembley.
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6: 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A wonderful mix of local and international news, lifestyle stories and comment. And today we're coming to you absolutely live from the Victorian Pride Centre on this gorgeous day here in Melbourne, Victoria, Australia. I'm Nemina Sporoska. On panel, we have the always amazing John Wintle. Thank you to our executive producer, Kenny, our podcaster, James, and a very warm welcome to my co-host, Saturday morning regular and CEO of the Pride Centre, Paul Horwell. Welcome to Saturday Magazine.
8: Hey, Nav. It's good to be on the air with you.
6: I think this is our first time going co-host to co-host.
8: All these years, we've never had the chance to do a one-on-one together.
6: And all we had to do was just ask Macca to go abroad somewhere.
8: Yeah.

0: in and sat right next to Josh Burns and then hung out in his office because I needed somewhere to work. Went to a function with the European ambassador to Australia, Gabriele Vesentin, who's a member of our community, who's a very big supporter of the Pride Centre and our community. And then I've just come back and been busy with work. We had a screening downstairs of Jimper, which was one of the based on the life of one of the old directors from Thorn Harbour Health.
1: Oh, incredible.
0: And then we had an Ida Hobbit celebration yesterday as well. So yeah, just been lots going on.
1: And I imagine it's going to continue to be busy this Sunday as Ida Hobbit Day is celebrated here. What's going to be happening at the Pride Centre?
0: Well, we're actually closed on Sundays, okay. Which is why we had our celebration the day before. But Joe Ball's going to come in a second and tell us all about what's going on with Ida Hobbit. What have you been up to?
1: I've been also busy. I had an event recently for work where we were speaking about the whistleblower David McBride from different perspectives, and just whistleblowing in general in Australia remains to be somewhat lackluster. Mm. We want people to not even have to consider whistleblowing because it would be such an impossible thing for someone to do something wrong in their workplace. But should someone have to, whether it be in the public service, in their workplaces, for them to be protected and for this to be a process that's understood. So we were speaking with Sally Naber from ABC, who's worked on some really big stories across the last number of years, as well as former Senator Rick Patrick, who calls himself the transparency warrior. He's submitted over 1,000 FOIs.
0: Wow.
1: Personally.
0: Wow.
1: I wouldn't do that myself, but I'm glad that there's someone like him here. And John, how have you been? We're very glad to have you back too.
2: Oh, yes. I've been on a different speed, I think, than you two. I've actually recently been learning watercolours, which has been quite the journey. I guess the biggest trick is putting the pen to paper and knowing where the ink will end up. So, or being okay with it randomly going somewhere.
0: That sounds terribly cathartic, John.
2: It is a beautiful craft, and I'm only learning, but it's really so much in the process. So, yes, I'm enjoying it in many, many different ways.
0: Fantastic. Nev, who is on the show today?
1: We've got a brilliant show today, Paul. We will first be joined by Joe Ball, the Victorian Commissioner for LGBTIQA Communities. Then Son Vivian, CEO of Transgender Victoria, will be speaking with us about their priorities for the year. Following that, we have Dr. Haywood, Emeritus Professor of Public Policy at the Social Economy RMIT, around the Victorian budget and how that has been structured. So if you have questions about that, specifically in relation to the state election coming up in November, we'd love to hear it. Following that, we'll have Michael Galea, MP for the state member for the South Eastern Metro Region, the state political reporter from The Age and Sydney Morning Herald, Kieran Rooney, will be joining us to talk about all these interesting little micro parties that are popping up. You might have seen them being registered or some buzz about town about them. Stephen Bardos, the Professor of Economics, University of Canberra, will be discussing the federal budget and whether that's gone enough to correct generational inequality. So if you'd recently watched the budget and you have questions about it, that would be a wonderful time to get in touch with us. We're going to be rounding out with something slightly unusual. Gavin McLeod, the Executive Creative Director of Emotive, is going to be talking to us, Paul, about their new safe sex campaign, all about the STI monsters destroying Sydney.
0: Cannot wait to hear about that. That's going to be amazing. I know we've got two segments on the budget today, but did you watch the budget on Tuesday?
1: I did. Incredibly lackluster.
0: Wasn't it the most boring thing ever?
1: And usually there's either the tension or the celebration. There is usually a character that permeates through the budgets. I think this one's just going to be remembered as the nothing budget.
0: Do you know, there's a history in the UK of someone having it's the only time you're allowed to drink in the house, but someone has a glass of whiskey, usually the treasurer or the chancellor, to get through the budget. Nothing so much fun. They need someone in there just to lighten the whole thing up a little.
1: Yeah, we need a creative designer on budget night.
0: You're on Saturday Magazine. We're going to take a short break, and when we come back, we've got our very first guest, LGBTIQ+A Commissioner for our community, Joe Ball, is in the studio. We'll be right back.
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6: You are on Saturday Magazine with Nev and Paul. We have our first guest in the studio, Paul.
7: Yeah, I'd like to introduce again Joe Ball, Victorian Commissioner for LGBTIQ plus A Communities. Welcome back, Joe.
8: Oh, it's a pleasure to be back. I was here on Thursday morning.
7: That's
8: With Mama Mission, the breakfast show. So it's about, you know, it's lovely to be here at SatMag. Not a but, as well as and.
7: We cannot keep you out of Joy. We cannot keep you out of the Pride Centre. You're just here all the blooming time.
8: I am. I think I've been here nearly every day this week. People always say to me, do you have an office here? And I say, no, but
9: you don't
8: I'm
9: need
8: always
9: one by
8: here.
9: The sounds of it.
8: There's so many beautiful places to hang out.
7: And I do know you have been outside of Melbourne. Tell us what was happening just outside of Melbourne. There was something going on about a Walk for Truth.
8: Yeah, so I've been participating in the Walk for Truth, promoting it and talking about it. People in Victoria would be familiar with the idea that we have a treaty here in Victoria, and prior to the treaty we had the Yurok Justice Commission, which is a truth-telling process. And part of that truth-telling process was Travis Lovett, as one of the commissioners, the Yurok Justice Commission, walked from Portland, which is the first location of European settlement invasion in Victoria, walked from Portland to Parliament House, and on the way collected message sticks of First Nations people. And then by the time he got there and arrived in Parliament House, it was the handing down of the Yurok Justice Commission, which is a truth-telling process, which is the truth part of the Uluru Statement of the Heart. Now Travis is calling for a national truth-telling because, yes, we lost as a country the referendum on The Voice, but it's really important to remember the Uluru Statement of Heart was three parts, and one of those is truth. And I think, you know, there's so much validity and so much value in doing a truth-telling process for healing, for collection of our collective histories. You know, Yurok Justice now, all that evidence now lives in our state library that researchers for years can use, people seeking justice can use, governments can use. Like, it is there for everybody. And that's what the national truth-telling would be like as well. So he's calling for that. To do that, the government hasn't committed to it nationally like they had in Victoria. So he's doing this walk, which is calling for the truth-telling. And he's walking all the way from the Victorian Parliament House to the National Parliament House.
7: So we had Trav on SatMag the day before the walk started, just before he was going on to the steps. But what was the atmosphere like on the actual walk, Joe?
8: So I joined in Benalla.
7: Who was walking alongside you?
8: Yeah, so I joined in Benalla. That's maybe a lesser, is it sort of a Ned Kelly country, to do a shorthand for people what this is. And I think it's 2.5 hours from Melbourne. And he was, you know, like when you turn up, actually, you know, all the banners are up and you arrive. And what I noticed is how many local people were there. And there was a lot of people from the local Melbourne University campus. There's a There's a campus there that's focused on agriculture and still to this day focused on agriculture out in Benalla. There was people there who were from the Melbourne Uni campus. There was families. There was a significant number of rainbow community who came up and said hello, meaning LGBTIQA plus people by that by saying that. And there was elders, so local elders. At that point, we'd entered Yorta Yorta country and the walk had entered Yorta Yorta country. And so there was elders there. And there was one elder there who did, it was a 2.5K walk because we were just doing up. He only invites people to join a part of it because every day he needs to do about 35 kilometers.
7: Yeah.
8: So we were just doing this short part and it was 2.5 kilometers with one of the elders who was on a walker. So extremely inclusive, the walk. And the walk is also, he also chooses a part where wheelchairs and walkers can access the walk. So this was really in a town of Benalla.
7: Yeah, yeah.
8: And we were walking around the lake. So that's what it was like, and lots of Aboriginal people come.
7: What a sensible way to do it, though, because if you have to walk all that way, you want to be inclusive and you want people with you, but it would have held him up. It would have taken him twice as long if he was having to
6: maybe walk even three with times
7: people.
6: By the same.
7: Yeah, walking with people all the way across.
8: And the safety, like there's some places where you can't have. So there was 100 people right in Benalla.
7: Yeah,
8: and I think you can't have 100 people walking on the highway. So sometimes he's walking on the highway, the shoulder of the highway.
7: Yeah.
8: So it has to be places where actually people can join the walk safely. So there's that element. There's an inclusive element. There's a safety element. And also, last time in the Victorian leg, I did a part of the walk that wasn't the public walk. And I did walk on the highway into Geelong with him. And when you are not on the public walk, I was jogging. He was walking. I was jogging because he is a really tall man with a really big stride who by the time I was joining him in Geelong was fitter than he has ever been. So his background, he was a basketballer, just to give some context of how tall he is.
7: Yeah, yeah. I had no idea.
8: And so I was like just doing a little trot for 5 kilometres basically while we're doing this 5 kilometre walk into Geelong. And I was trying to be like, how's it all going on the walk? So he's a very fast walker and he's also very extremely generous man. And in the fact of like when he is with people on those community walks, you got to remember he's done all this walking. And sometimes he's also done cultural healing ceremonies and he also goes and visits massacre sites. So it's pretty heavy. And then he shows up in the community and talks to anyone who's on the community walk. You know,
7: amazing.
8: Yeah,
7: what a great experience. Mm.
6: And Joe, there's also a historical aspect to this as well. We have people who might be coming in from a football angle might understand. Michael Long also did the Long Walk. This is an embedded part of First Nations history, isn't it?
8: Yeah, and William Cooper before that. You know, who was the did his famous walk in solidarity with Jewish people during the Second World War. So there's a history of political walks and there's also a cultural history. There's both.
6: Yeah.
8: Where people, when Aboriginal people ask us to walk with them, there is a particular cultural layer to that.
7: The significance.
8: Yeah, and it's really about come and join us and have that experience with us. And that's what I mean by it's very inclusive. And I think if more people could understand that, I think it's part of understanding how we could very easily have a national treaty. If people could understand more how inclusive this process is, how it's about all of us. You know, if we don't heal our local communities, our state communities, our federal communities, you know, we all are in a deficit for that. There's a healing process to go on. And I mean, I've had wonderful conversations with Travis about how he wants to do more work in the rainbow mob space as well. And, you know, definitely we're going to wait till after he's back from the walk and I'm going to take him up on that. And, you know, there's in the Yorick Justice Commission, we've talked about that there wasn't a lot of people talking about rainbow mob issues. Mm. There was effort put into collecting those stories, but there's more work to be done. And now his job at Melbourne Uni is still a truth telling and collecting stories role. And so I think there's a role we've got to do here for rainbow mob.
7: Great idea. Mm. Great idea. We should definitely do that. I'm going to keep moving on to the next topic today. We want to talk about Ida Hobbit.
8: Mm.
7: That's tomorrow. Just a great way to remember, you know, that we've still got a lot of discrimination within our community. I was particularly upset, Joe, to see some of the news bulletins talking about the parents protesting in Adelaide. Just what's your take on that and the importance of Ida Hobbit?
8: Yeah, I mean, I think Idaho Hobbit is a celebration, and it's also a warning. It's a warning of what can happen. You know, like Idaho Hobbit recognizes the time when homosexuality was moved out of the diagnostic tool for pathology. Mm. So it was a time that we were globally recognized, particularly gay and lesbian people were recognized for not being disease, disordered or sick, and therefore no need to search for a cure. And so that's 1990. And I think that that's a warning to us all about how things can be, how we can go back. And it's also a celebration of what was actually achieved. Of course, it took another 29 years to get transgender people out of the diagnostic tool and stop being classified as disordered. And now that was the World Health Organization. However, you know, not every country has embraced that. We certainly have a number of countries in our very Asia-Pacific region who are, and this is relevant because Idaho, but what's the I in Idaho, but international? And so there are many people in our region where homosexuality, or as the actual offence is sodomy, is punishable by death. So we need to recognise that there's things to celebrate. Mm. There's equality undone both locally and internationally. And also that things, looking at what happened in Adelaide, is that there can also be backlash, retreat and withdrawal of rights. I think this is an ongoing question that's happening where people feel like they want to have debates about what kind of resources are in libraries, what our children are taught and who our children can be, our children being the broadest sense of the Australian people in children in Australia. I think it's really worrying. I think we're in this moment. I think for a long time we talked about how what's happening in the UK and the US would come to our shores. It's here. It's clearly here. I think we can see that with the rise of, you know, the last two by-elections point to the fact that the second party, the oppositional party in both Victoria and federally, is One Nation. That's pretty catastrophic. Like 40% of people in the federal election in the seat of Farah voted One Nation. One in four people in Mornington Peninsula in that state by-election voted One Nation. Like, people are open to these ideas. And one of the analysis about these ideas is people are saying that, and this is demonstrated in the exit polls, is that people are unabashedly One Nation supporters. As in, people are coming out and saying, I voted One Nation. Because the exit polls were very accurate, which against the election results.
7: That's unusual.
8: So sometimes people come out and they sort of lie, or they say, I don't want to answer, or they say, oh, I voted, you know, historically people have been more hesitant. I mean, I'm from Queensland. It was always a bit of a story of like one in three people voted for Pauline Hanson in the upper house the first time she was elected. But we used to always joke, you can never find someone who voted for her, because people voted for her, but they didn't feel necessarily proud of it. And I think what's happening in this moment is that people are not feeling ashamed of voting for a far-right party. And that's the same in the UK, right, with Reform and...
7: Yeah. Nev, what's your take on that as well? You've got a real good insight into politics, because that's a really discerning, you know, statistic that, you know, they actually went out there with the intention to vote for One Nation.
6: I mean, it's interesting. It depends which angle we take about. I think the change that Joe's talking about specifically around the exit polls is showing a mainstreaming of One Nation, their ideas, and that's been, you know, 30-odd years in the making. It's a shift from where it was concentrated mostly in Queensland for a period of time. Now we're seeing it at a national level. We're seeing it at by-elections, and we're seeing it in places where ordinarily it hasn't been a contender. So, for example, at the Victorian state election coming up in November, there's talk about what a split parliament is going to look like, what the crossbench is going to look like. And part of that is just been the enormous swelling of support for One Nation, their policies, Pauline Hanson. At this moment in time, they're filling a void that obviously people are resonating with.
8: And I think it's like, I think we have to be really clear about what drives it. You know, it's hard for us to know on an individual case, but there's lots of evidence that are showing why people are doing it. And it's because people are struggling financially. And so they are looking for easy fix solutions. That's what's happening in the UK as well. I mean, I think there is there's a racist element to the vote that people are doing, because people are blaming their financial situation on migration. But I think there's another way to look at that, is that we need to make a case, we being the broader sense of progressive people, about why that isn't the instance. Like, we have to rebut that. And I think same goes for LGBTIQA plus people. We are getting blamed for this as well. Because one of the things I see is that how, you know, like Pauline Hanson tweeted, for example, about the court case yesterday of Tickle versus Giggle. And we're being positioned as LGBTIQA plus people. Our rights are negotiable and they're elite. And they're not in touch with everyday people. Like, that's what, sorry, the oppositional anti-trans, anti-rights movement says. And that they sort of say, oh, there's these everyday people and then there's LGBTIQA plus people. But of course, we are part of that everyday people. We are people that live in Farrah. We are people who live in Nepean. We are people in Benalla. You know, we are everywhere. We absolutely are. And Victorian population data shows this. Yes, we have congregating suburbs, but we are absolutely everywhere. And we are also some of the poorest people. The Victorian population does it. We're some of the poorest people, actually, in Victoria. And that goes across not – that includes gay men, lesbians, bisexual, like it's every – transgender, it's every part of our acronym that points to the fact that we are not economically – you know, certainly not in the 1% as a whole in community. And we're not part of the elite. And in some ways, you know, if you're going to deal with financial pressures and financial relief, you've got to look at LGBTI people because you got to look at the people who are most impacted.
6: And Joe, I just wanted to ask and pick up on something really interesting that you said there, the coupling of elitism and LGBTIQ people. What do you think is driving that stereotype or belief that those things go hand in hand?
8: I think it's when people, like, you know, like, I think it's when people put together the idea that, like, human rights or equality are optional extras, or that they aren't, or that they're ideological and formulated in ivory towers rather than things that people personally feel. Because when people hear things like, oh, we all want to be equal, people don't always understand what that means. What people often hear when you say that is, they hear, oh, you want more than what I have. And so you have
7: Or someone has to lose to benefit someone else.
8: That's right. And it's like, you know, there's this argument about abundance politics, like that we should be more abundant in our way of positioning things. Not that there is a finite resources of equality that we need to divvy out. Actually, there's an abundance and I believe that, and that we can actually spread that around. And for example, one human right that should be in abundant and we should make it abundant is safety. Like, the right to safety is the right to walk the streets holding your partner's hand, the right to go to your school and be safe, you know, to walk through your school gate, the right to go to your workplace and be safe, the right to go to work and come home.
6: Yeah.
8: You know, that's safety, and that should be for absolutely everybody. But what we know, for example, with the rise in gay bashings in Victoria of gay and bisexual men, that is not something where human rights are being met. So that safety element is not being met. So we're not asking for additional types of safety. We're actually asking for the same things, which is to be safe on dating apps, to be safe in public places, to be safe in your very own home.
7: Just more on that point then, just give us a final word. The parliamentary inquiry is taking submissions. How's that process going, Joe?
8: Well, submissions are closed, but if some people, you can write and ask for an extension, but they are we're really on the element of closing this. And when I say we, it's not us, I'm external to it. It's a parliamentary inquiry of the upper house and of a committee, of the social issues committee. So I will be somebody who I have a submission. I hope to give evidence. It's going to be 2 days worth of hearings. They have to consider all the evidence that is in front of them. They are doing that right now. They're sort of talking about it has to happen before September. They have to have a report out by September. So we can expect that hearings will happen over the next month or so. I think this is a really important process to collect the data that we need to show where we are at with exactly what I was saying, the metric test of safety within human rights. And I think it's not about saying that we are the only group that fears for their safety. Absolutely, most women have had that experience, whether they're part of the LGBTQIA plus community. So it's not a zero-sum game. I think there's compounding issues around particular parts of our communities, like being women, bisexual women have higher reports of violence, for example, around dating apps. there's lots of things. So what I want people to say is the parliamentary inquiry is about finding out more about our community, looking at this safety, but it's, again, not to say that we are the only community that are having this hate, but we are having a particular moment of a spike. And I think that needs to be addressed. And part of the parliamentary inquiry, part of my submission, is talking about what is the extent of hate crime. And I consider that people who do bomb threats against libraries, youth events, you know, like what happened in Adelaide, that is a terrorising act. People are setting out to terrorise. And I'd say a lot of the time they do meet the test of hate crimes as well. People go there with hate in their hearts and they're there to instill hate and terrorise the people out of participating in public life. So I think there's the street-based violence, but there's also other elements that I hope will be drawn out in the inquiry.
7: Joe, we're out of time. Thank you for coming in this morning. Great, wise words. We got a message in from Kenny saying, equality isn't a luxury optional extra. It should be standard. So thanks for that. Thanks for coming in this morning. Hope you have a restful weekend. I know you've had a really, really busy week.
8: Yeah. No, look, I am going to. My partner and my daughter are downstairs enjoying the open, wonderful, open, sunny space of the Pride Centre. I say to everyone, if you have not gotten into the Pride Centre and you live in Australia, put this on your, like, pin this as an activity you got to get to this year.
7: Thank you.
8: Beautiful place. And it is absolutely, there's so much going on, and June's going to be huge.
7: June is going to be massive, yeah, big Pride Month celebrations. But yeah, it's an open, safe space for everyone in our community. So everybody is welcome.
8: And you can buy some merch. I've seen you've got new merch. I love the new merch badges.
7: New merch fixtures as well. Pins.
8: Yeah. I love them.
7: Yep. That was Joe Ball, Victorian Commissioner for LGBTIQ+A Communities. Thanks, Joe. Have a wonderful weekend.
6: Thank you, Joe. You are on Saturday Magazine with Nev and Paul. We're going to take a short break and be right back.
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7: You are on Saturday Magazine, Saturday the 16th of May. It's a glorious sunny day here in Victoria. 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Who's next, Nev?
6: We are joined by Son Vivian, CEO of Transgender Victoria. Welcome to Saturday Magazine.
7: Good morning, Son.
6: Hello, Son.
7: Son, I can see you're lighting up my screen there. How are you today? Try two, John. There we go. How's that, Son?
15: Hello, how are you?
6: Good morning.
7: We got you. We got you.
6: Son, where do you find yourself on this glorious Saturday?
15: I am sitting in my study and about to head out into the garden when I've finished talking to you folks.
6: What's happening in the garden? What are you planting?
15: Oh, my goodness. I'm going to plant some bulbs today in anticipation of spring, and I've made some some very homemade experience of stepping stones.
6: Oh,
7: well done, Son.
15: I'm a big experimenter in the garden.
6: Well, now is the perfect day to be doing that. It is simply stunning outside. Son, we're really interested to hear about the priorities for the rest of the year for TGD. What's going to be on your dance card?
15: Oh, goodness. Okay, I was all prepped to talk about rainbows and cupcakes and Idaho, but look, we can do that
7: as well.
6: We can do both.
15: Yeah, well, look, they're intertwined, I guess. You know, one of the things we are also always very mindful of at Transgender Victoria is the balance between the advocacy work that we do, which our commissioner was just speaking about so much, and the celebration on an ongoing basis of, you know, gender diversity alongside all of the diversities of humanity. Because, of course, as Joe was saying, we cross over into all of the spaces. Yeah. And you know, trans isn't really a separate piece of the acronym because we're also part of the world.
7: Yeah. So we should just point out as well, Tickle versus Giggle, for people who don't really know what that case was about, was a great result that was upheld yesterday. Just give people a quick rundown on what that actually means.
15: Look, again, I've been heads down in a lot of TGD things, but I do know the broader history of the space, so I can address it. These precedents are obviously very alarming in terms of who's a woman and who's not a woman. Mm-hmm. And yes, it's an exciting, progression. It sits in the context of, you know, just a couple of weeks ago, the Lesbian Action Group had something of a win, although it's going back to the High Court around their argument that they would like to be lesbians who can exclude trans lesbians. This is an ongoing debate in a larger global context. So, look, we take every win as a win. That's, you know, you can't lose focus on the good stuff when you're talking about the bad stuff. But it is nevertheless scary times, and I think, you know, the biggest thing we notice on an ongoing basis at TGV is that people carry that anxiety in their bodies regardless of, you know, the good days. It's always easier for us as humans to think about the bad stuff and to, you know, carry that grief and trauma. So there need to be a lot more wins to balance out.
6: And so on that, you mentioned cupcakes and rainbows and all things lovely. Tell us a little bit about Ida Hobbit Day, what it means to you and the reflections that you've had coming up to Ida Hobbit tomorrow.
15: Yeah, look, and don't get me wrong, I love rainbows and cupcakes, and we did actually have some at work, which was lovely, and donated to us what's more, which is even more lovely because, yeah, allies are, you know, a big part of this discussion. I guess, you know, the stuff that we see in Ida Hobbit is how much it's changed over even the last 10 years from discussions of awareness to what that awareness looks like in practice, in systems. You know, the targeted violence and hate that is part of the commission that the commissioner was just speaking about, it does cross over, you know, in terms of app-based violence that's, you know, targeting gay men. There are trans gay men. There are also intersex gay men. There are, you know, there's these spaces, unless we get the nuance of the intersections, including, you know, race, where we know it's not new that trans women of colour are targeted for violence, not just on apps, but on the streets and in their homes. We need to understand that it's not just the letters of the acronym, that these things are interwoven and complex, and we need better data collection of that, and that comes through awareness as well. So, you know, it's really, I guess, getting into the complexity of the situation. And, you know, I'd love these conversations around phobias to extend beyond, you know, this isn't about not knowing a trans person and being a bit, you know, freaked out that you might not know what pronouns to use. This is you know, obviously, yes, we need that as well, and especially in schools, but it's also at systemic and policy and service delivery levels about recognising the complex needs of all of our communities.
7: And so one of the things I find really heartening about Ida Hobbit is it's not just about the fact that, you know, it's a time for us as a community to come together, reflect, and really try, you know, keep the airwaves open with people trying to understand, you know, what harm can be done to us as a community. It's also about those allies and getting them really to understand just a little bit more the breadth and depth of our community, you know. I know people get a bit fed up about how long our acronyms are, but that's because we are a big, diverse community that covers multiple communities within itself, like, you know, a lot of other bigger communities. And I think it's for me, it's more important that we bring those allies along with us and continue the education process.
15: And I do think that we're getting there. You know, we are having these discussions, and one of the silver linings with hate and, you know, a global environment where these discussions are more every day is that, you know, people are starting to go, oh, what does that mean? And how does that work? And what happens if you are, you know, a trans person of colour, or you're an invisible trans person in all of these spaces, and you only disclose your transness when you feel safe enough? And, you know, of course, that's a big thing for medical systems, where we do have sexed organs in our bodies. You know, trans men often have uterus. Trans women often have a prostate. These things need to be included in awareness in medical systems so that people feel safe enough to rock up at a hospital or talk to their GP. And, you know, of course, we know in terms of policing and justice systems, so many folks don't call 000 when their lives are in harm, and they don't want to report, you know, already a traumatic experience in so many ways to police, because they don't feel safe. So, you know, these things, I guess, you know, they're beyond the awareness that can be raised at a fundraiser for cupcakes and rainbows. But you know, I think the wider conversation and the bigger conversation is underway. And, you know, as the Commissioner said, it's also in part because we see a global environment where division, you know, between black and white, and it's very us and them. You know, that's not just about the rainbow community. It is about, you know, race and class and religious beliefs and all of the things. So, you know, with awareness of the bad stuff, we can have cupcakes and talk about the good stuff as well.
7: So we're just going to let you go. We've had a message in from one of our listeners called Paul saying, love you, Son, one of the most inclusive members of our broad community. So thank you, Paul, for that message. And Son, a bit of fan mail there for you.
15: No worries. Thank you so much. I'll go back to my garden now. I hope you all enjoy.
7: Hope the stepping stones go well, Son. Thanks for joining us. Have a lovely weekend.
15: See. I'll let you know. Okay, bye-bye.
6: Thanks. You are on Saturday Magazine with Paul, Nev and John. Stay tuned. We'll be right back.
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18: 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Let's get sickening.
7: Let's get sickening. That's a new one. I've not heard that one before.
19: It's a regular one that I hear all the time.
7: Is it?
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7: Hey, that's sick. You are on Saturday Magazine, Joy 94.9. Paul, Nev and John here on this glorious Saturday morning. We have our next guest on the line. Nev, who's this?
6: We're really pleased to be joined by Emeritus Professor of Public Policy and Social Economy, RMIT. Welcome to the show, Dr. David Haywood.
19: Thank you very much. And I'm glad that you preceded this with a comment about being sick, because I am sick. I've got the man flu, so you'll have to excuse me if I sound a bit sick.
7: That's David, right. We'll be very gentle with you.
19: Thank you.
6: David, look, the Victorian budget was recently handed down, and you wrote that it was cleverly structured for an election. I'd love for you to unpack that and spend a little bit of time talking about where does smart fiscal management end and election spending begin?
19: Right. So would you like me to address that now? So
6: yes, please.
19: Yeah, sure. Look, it's a clever budget because it goes back at least 12 months when the new Treasurer, Jacqueline Symes, commissioned a review of government spending. Yeah. And she did that with a view to generating savings that could be then redeployed for an election year, right? All budgets, you've got to put a budget in a context. And budgets are more than anything else political. The big thing in Victoria this year is there's an election in November. Right. So the goal was to generate enough additional savings to be able to pump into new initiatives. And what we've seen is exactly that. So the government has generated savings. They've actually got more revenue that they didn't think that they were going to get as well. And then they've taken that money, and you know what they've done? They've spent it, which is pretty much what you'd expect to do. So there's a lot of new initiatives, eye-catching initiatives right across all of the portfolios. The big ones that we're all aware of, it's a 20% discount on car registration, yeah, and then free public transport. But there's also a lot of money for health. There's money for education. There's a lot of money being chucked around right now. That I think it'd be fair to say.
6: And these are cleverly being marketed as, you know, the cost of living package, but it'll be interesting to see how the voters respond to it. Another part of the budget was the surplus. But if you scratch a little bit under that, you would see that it's largely underwritten by an extra $4 billion in federal grants. If Canberra's generosity dries up, how exposed is Victoria?
19: Look, I don't know that Victoria's really exposed. I think that it would be better to have a bigger budget operating surplus. So when we talk about them being in surplus, it's sort of like the day-to-day cash coming in, tax and grant revenue versus spending on salaries. But Victoria's actually running a fairly substantial deficit because they're spending up big on infrastructure, yeah, and they're borrowing to pay for a big chunk of that. So, you know, right now, my view is that Victoria should have a bigger operating surplus and be depending less on borrowings just in case things turn sour. I don't think that Victoria is exposed as such, but I think a prudent approach to the budget right now, particularly when you've got the Reserve Bank saying, hey, guess what, governments are spending too much, we're going to jack up interest rates. Given the Reserve Bank is saying that, it probably would have been better for Victoria to have banked more of that money that mm-hmm. they got unexpectedly rather than spend it.
6: And so am I right in thinking that net debt is heading towards, say, $200 billion and interest repayments are running at about $32 million a day?
19: Well, look, you are, but I have to tell you a funny story. You know, like when we sat down in the budget lockup, which is a story in itself, but to have a look at the figures, the expectation was that Victoria's debt would tip $200 billion in 4 years' time. Guess what it came in at? $199.3 billion.
6: A small miracle.
19: It is. I mean, it was a miracle. But the state's debt is high. But bear in mind, one figure that the newspapers tend not to report on is that Victoria's got about $445 billion of assets. So that debt has been used to fund the acquiring assets in the same way that households borrow to buy homes. So that's why I say to people, look, don't panic about the size of the debt. It's being used well and for good purpose. So, but yes, interest rates, interest costs are increasing too. Your point's a really good one. But, you know, the other side of it is that if we don't have the infrastructure being built with the debt, you know what happens? People find that they get late to work. They find that the trains don't arrive. They get crossed because of the overcrowding. And so you have to compare the interest costs with the benefits that you're getting from the infrastructure. I think that the government has taken a gamble and said, look, we've got this huge population increase. If we don't deliver the infrastructure, we're going to be in trouble. And people like to see the infrastructure delivered on time and well.
7: I mean, I think there's an economic theory that if you spend on infrastructure, Stephen, you're actually going to try and get a good return on that investment. The one thing that is troubling is just the creep on interest rates. Do you think that's really going to cripple us with the level of debt that we have? Because those interest payments are just going to keep climbing higher.
19: Look, it's a little bit of a risk that with that, but what the government does is it borrows in its big chunks for a lot of sort of like 5 or 10 years in advance, so it locks it in, and it then goes about refinancing. So no, I'm not overly concerned about that either, but you do have to keep an eye on that. You don't want the interest cost to get too out of whack. But given, you have to remember, one of the other things with the Australian Federation is that the Commonwealth government, funny enough, doesn't spend very much on infrastructure. That's the states. And it's quite appropriate for governments to borrow for infrastructure. The question is how much. Now, it shouldn't be 100%, but it's got to be somewhere between 20 and 80, I reckon. And at the moment, Victoria's probably relying just a bit too much on debt, and I'd like it to be a little bit less.
6: So we do have an election in November, and this budget has been structured around being not only a platform for Labor to take to voters, but also to position themselves ahead of that time. We've had the Liberals' reply, which, you know, obviously sits a lot in opposition and focuses a bit more on cuts. Do you think both of them have a sound enough budget to take to voters?
19: Look, I think they do, and one of the things that's going to be really good this time around, which is, I think, a big tick for our democracy, is that we're going to have two parties taking very different positions. So the opposition, to its credit, has outlined a pretty tough program looking forward, and I think there's going to be more that's going to have to be announced. So they're promising tax cuts, they're promising public service freeze, but they're also promising a big increase in police numbers. Now, when you look at all those numbers together, it's hard to see where the savings come from. So I think we're going to see more in the months ahead. Labor, on the other hand, is running very strongly on service delivery and infrastructure. Yeah. And they're pretty strong on that suburban rail loop, which they see as a visionary project that's going to deliver Melbourne a great future. So, yep, you're going to see these two contrasting positions, and I think I welcome that.
7: David, one big difference is obviously migration, and they've got two very different views. Now, historically, migration has been great for driving GDP growth. Where do you think the two parties are going to end up? Because if they limit migration from one party, surely that's going to slow us down from our GDP growth.
19: Yeah, that's a very astute observation, because the other tricky bit of that equation is that the migration numbers are determined by the federal government, but the costs are predominantly picked up by the states. And one of the challenges Victoria's faced over the last 15 years, we haven't been receiving enough federal grants to compensate us for taking a disproportionate share of migrants. Now, the Labor government of Victoria has welcomed the population growth and sees it as an opportunity. We've now seen the federal opposition say, nah, it's not such a good thing, we want to cut it back. If there was a change of government and we did have a cutback in migration, raises the question, well, do we need to keep spending all this money on infrastructure? You know what? Probably not.
6: It's an interesting little pickle to find ourselves in.
19: It is. And you've got to keep going backwards and forwards between the different tiers. And it's interesting when you get these contrasting positions. So, you know, it is a little bit interesting, isn't it, that the states pick up a lot of the costs of migration, but you know what? They have no say over its level.
7: Just one more question, David. What would you have done if you were sat in the Treasurer's seat? Is there something you would have done with this budget you think that might have put us in a different position from where we are?
19: Look, if it had been me, I would have been banking more of the savings, and I would have been pointing to that we're being a bit more prudent. I'm not a great fan of one-off spending, so we spent Victoria spent something like $1 billion on, well, it's a little bit more, about $1.1 billion on the 20% cut in car rego, and then free public transport that'll run for a few extra months. Once those months are gone, that money's spent, and I think I would have preferred it to have been put in the bank. So that would have been one clear thing that I would have done instead of what the Treasurer's done. But you know what? I'm not running for election in November.
6: David, we've just had a text in from one of our regulars, Grant, who says the Victorian government budget, $15 billion going to the CMFEU. Do you think those kind of issues are going to be resonating with people, especially if you just look at the raw terms, like how much debt Victoria is carrying at this time?
19: Look, that building bad stuff that's come through The Age and the Financial Review and Channel 9 has been a most unwelcome distraction for the Labor government of Victoria, because it's raised questions about, well, hang on, how much of this money on infrastructure is going on infrastructure, and how much of it is ending up with gangland figures and criminals and bikies? The thing is, when you have a look at what's been said about that $15 billion and the source of it, it's the Watson report into the CFMEU, the investigator, said that he spoke to two or three people who said that the cost was likely to be $15 billion. Well, that he spoke to two or three people. I mean, I think the word he used was several. Several means more than two, but less than five. So it's not really a scientific basis to draw a conclusion that it's 15 billion. In fact, funnily enough, we actually have quite a lot of oversight of infrastructure, and in total, the Auditor General has said that the infrastructure overspend in Victoria is running at about 7%, which is very low by world standards, and it's also low by comparison with other states. So we probably need to see a little bit more evidence and less emotion in the debate on this before we reach a conclusion.
6: Ahead of the Victorian election, I'm not sure that we're going to get it, but all the same, Dr. David Haywood, Emeritus Professor of Public Policy and Social Economy at RMIT, thank you for sharing your time and expertise with us. We've really enjoyed speaking with you and look forward to having you back on the show.
19: Thanks very much.
7: And I hope you feel better this weekend, David.
19: Me too. Thanks again.
7: Thank you.
6: You are on Saturday Magazine with Nev, Paul and John. Stay tuned. We'll be right back.
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26: Hello, I'm David Cameron. Australia's national liquid fuel reserves are now higher than they were when the Middle East conflict began. Energy Minister Chris Bowen says there are 44 days of petrol, 36 days of diesel and 35 days of jet fuel. Prime Minister Anthony Albanese says pressure on fuel supplies at the Bowser has dropped since Easter as fewer motorists stockpile fuel. He says the government and industry continue to work together to source overseas supplies.
27: Together, we are in a better position than anyone was predicting.
26: The New South Wales Department of Education says it's working with police to investigate suspected drug overdoses at a high school on the Central Coast north of Sydney. Ambulance crews were called to Brisbane Water Secondary School around lunchtime yesterday to treat 15 students. Four were taken to Gosford Hospital but have since been released. The substance hasn't been found or identified. A national poll testing the public's response to housing measures in the federal budget reveals many remain unconvinced by the changes. Advocacy group Amplify says more than three-quarters of voters surveyed believe the government needs to do more. Chief Policy and Research Officer Rory Gallagher says the key issue remains housing supply.
28: And unfortunately, it suggests that they are not yet convinced. They're asking themselves, will this actually lead to more homes being built?
1: What will it do for renters? Will it help young people get on the ladder? And unfortunately, most people are pretty unsure and pretty unconvinced that this goes far enough.
26: A fragile ceasefire between Israel and Lebanon has been extended by 45 days following negotiations mediated by the US. The State Department confirmed the deal after three rounds of direct talks between Israeli and Lebanese officials. Despite the extension, Lebanon accused Israel of targeting medical facilities in fresh strikes. Meantime, Israel says it's targeted the head of the armed wing of Hamas in Gaza. It described Isadin al-Haddad as one of the architects of the October 7 attacks in 2023. It's not been confirmed if he was killed in the strike, but this resident says civilians have been killed and injured.
2: The building was full of children and women. There were displaced people. Children are burning alive and women are burning. Whoever says the war on Gaza is over is lying. Every day there are martyrs and injured people. Children die every day. People die every day.
26: Rising employment among indigenous communities is being driven by women who are better qualified than men and more likely to attend school and avoid the justice system. A new study undertaken by researchers from Australian National University and the University of Queensland examines census data from 1981 to 2021. It found 93% of the growth in indigenous employment over the four decades was down to women entering the workforce, especially in primary industry, healthcare, and public administration. The study found employment gaps had narrowed in cities and regional areas, but had widened sharply in remote Aboriginal communities. Sport, and in the NRL, the Dolphins have defeated the South Sydney Rabbitohs 32 points to 10 at Lang Park. In an extra blow, the Rabbitohs' Latrell Mitchell left the field with an injury. Coach Wayne Bennett says he should be right for the State of Origin game.
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6: You are listening to Saturday Magazine with Nev and Paul. Just a brief thank you for everyone who's been texting in. We've had quite a number of texts and emails this morning. Your comments really help us understand what's coming to you and what's important to you. So if you have something to say, that's 0427 569 949 or on air at joy.org.au. Use your voice, tell us what you're thinking and listening to. Paul, we have our next guest joining us in the studio.
7: We do, live in the studio, which is great. Thank you for coming in. Michael Galea, Legislative Member for the South Eastern Metropolitan District here in Victoria.
4: Good morning. Thanks for having me, Paul and Nev. Good to see you.
7: Good to have you back, Michael. Now, we've been talking budgets before before the news there. What's been going on in Parliament with budgets? What's the deal with the process you have to go through?
4: So, quite a bit. So, it's especially lovely to be here this morning because I spent about 12 hours cooped up in the committee room of Parliament yesterday going through our first day of budget estimates hearings.
6: And
4: which
6: for anyone who doesn't know, can you just take us through? So, the Treasurer hands it down.
4: Yep.
6: Then take us through the process, because I think people hear these words and they just kind of get muddled.
4: It all sounds very technical, doesn't it? It's so we spend about a week and a half. There's one of our committees, the Public Accounts Committee. We sit through all the budget papers with every minister, every senior department official, and we spend session by session going through the budget. So yesterday, for example, we had the Premier, the Treasurer, and the Minister for Equality, another friend of the station, Vicky Ward, and we went through the various line-by-line items about what sort of things are in this budget, what's the good. Obviously, there's members challenging as well, and it's a good chance for feet to be held to the fire of what's happening in this budget, and we talked about them and specifically through a number of portfolios, including Equality, yesterday.
7: And how many people would be in that meeting?
4: So there's nine committee members from government, opposition, crossbench, and then you've got bunch of officials coming in, about 6 to 10 per session.
7: And is it usually the opposition just really questioning the government on, you know, aspects of individual lines within the budget? Is it that detailed?
4: Yeah, it can be quite detailed and literal to that point. And we'll obviously, as a government MP, I'll be highlighting things that are happening as well. That doesn't mean it's just how wonderful are you, but it's a question about, well, what does this mean for this community? And when, for example, we talked about fire trucks yesterday, so I was asking about when we're actually going to see those fire trucks that are in the budget on the ground.
7: And you get those answers? Do they actually have people
4: in
7: there?
4: Yeah, yeah. Well, most of the time.
5: And it's an
7: I just wonder whether you take things on notice, though, actually.
4: Things can be taken on notice.
7: And have another meeting. We have
4: depends
7: to come back
4: on how intense the detail can be. Sometimes things are taken on notice, yes.
5: And is it more intense given that it is an election year in Victoria comparative to other budget lockups that you've had?
4: It's probably fair to say it is intense year. It's not just a year. Normally we're talking about the government's budget.
5: Yeah.
4: This year as well, of course, there's more of a focus on, well, what's the opposition going to do and how are they going to fulfill the massive black hole in their costing.

0: Quite a few things. Some specific ones include the big 20% rebate on everyone's rego. So anyone that has a car or light vehicle, you can claim it up for up to two vehicles. A 20% rebate that you'll be able to claim through the Service Victoria app. That's going to be a huge discount for almost every Victorian. There's also, of course, free public transport this month and then half price fares through to the end of the year. We've already seen a huge impact from that and more people using the network as a result. Then right down to things such as the Servo Saver app to help find the best fuel prices wherever you might be, things like glasses for kids and other things, programs in the early education space too, that we're trying to make it a bit easier for families, and right through to something as simple as banning school logos on shorts so you don't have to go and buy the expensive shorts.
1: Really?
0: It can just be the $20 Kmart ones or the $15 Target ones, whatever it might be, rather
2: that's
0: than the expensive
2: that's a great idea,
0: shorts.
2: But does that need legislation?
1: I'm curious about that. I would have thought
0: regulation,
1: that that's
0: not legislation, but we've changed the rules around what schools are required to do, and then
1: so is some that just in public schools or
0: in
1: is that
0: schools,
1: yeah? So it wouldn't affect private schools.
0: It's up to private schools to do that, match that if they want to, but
1: sure.
0: For public schools, where some schools were requiring uniforms to be bought for shorts, for example, that's no longer the case.
3: And then, Michael, let's just stick with schools for a second. Is there a new teachers EBA and what's happening with public school funding?
0: There is. So very excited that just yesterday we've seen the new agreement reach between the government and the AEU. They've been quite rightfully demanding better paying conditions, and very pleased to see that we've been able to give a massive pay increase to teachers in the amount over the life of the agreement, ranging from 28 to 32%, depending on the classification of teacher that you are. This is well-deserved. It's going to put Victorian teachers from the back of the pack to the front of the pack, meaning that they will be the best-paid teachers in Australia. And it's also, as you pointed to there, Paul, a very significant part of reaching our SRS targets that every state and territory with the Commonwealth Government working
1: SRS
0: towards...
1: SRS target?
0: Sorry, good question. Sorry, my technical PAYAC brain's coming out.
1: PAYAC?
0: So this, once again, the Public Accounts Committee. The Public Accounts Committee, the budget estimates. But the SRS is the schooling resource standard. That's basically better known as the Gonski funding.
1: Yeah.
0: That every state and territory... We've pushed the federal government to reach 25% and they agreed to do that. States have to stump up 75%. The pay deal that we have with teachers is a big part of helping us to really boost that SRS funding for Victorian schools. We already spend far and away the most out of any state on capital upgrades and new schools. In fact, one in every two new school built in the country is built in Victoria. That's separate to SRS.
1: Mm.
0: SRS is the funding for the teachers, the resources, everything else. And this pay deal helps us to really launch that forward. There's an inquiry that we've recently done through one of the other committees I'm on into Victoria's progress towards that. And very happily, this new pay deal for teachers, importantly, respects and values the teachers for the work that they do. It's the teachers that have helped us to get to being the number one NAPLAN results in the nation. And also, we've seen that we have the lowest student-teacher classroom ratios in the country as well. This will help to drive that forward, make Victoria the most attractive place in the nation to teach, which as it should be, and give our teachers the respect that they deserve.
3: I got to ask the question, Mike, what did you do to get on to the Public Accounts and Estimates Committee? It's like, is there a list of like the fun ones and there a list of less fun ones?
0: Aside from harming someone in a previous lifetime.
3: Were you on the naughty step and they said, we're going to give that to Michael because like he doesn't deserve to get a fun one?
0: It is actually a fun one. We have a lot of, despite how it does sound 12 hours a day talking about the budget, it does have its moments. It is very enjoyable and an interesting committee to be on, because you do get to see that side of public accounts and spending and where exactly the dollars are going and what the government's doing to support everyday Victorians
1: something
0: and the queer community.
1: Something that we have been talking about, and it's been a theme over the last couple of months, where we have very much stepped out over the last decade in politics of a two-party system. So previously, where you would only have to be considering really the budget reply from the opposition, now there are very real polling numbers that show the increasing support for minor parties. In Victoria, we also have group voting tickets, a quirk of our jurisdiction, which means you only need a fraction of the vote to be able to get to be elected to the upper house. And so we have a much larger crossbench in our Victorian upper house than other jurisdictions across Australia. How does it feel to be, you know, an MP and not only preparing for an election, preparing against the opposition, but also preparing all these other minor parties and having to have an understanding of their policies and their offerings? Like, how does that sit now?
0: Look, one of the things I in

0: the current role and the current situation that I'm in the Upper House of Victoria, as I've may have said previously on this show, it's actually a good thing that no one party has majority control, in my view. It's probably not the view of many of my government colleagues, but it is good because it forces us to put up our argument and make the case for anything that we as a government are putting through. And likewise, if any other party wants to put something up, they've got to do the same thing and get that cross-chamber support. I think it's actually a healthy thing for us to, in a democracy, to have an upper house where you do have that robust debate. Lower house is where government's formed. Upper house is where we do have historically more parties, and the bigger minor parties and the very minor parties as well that we do have represented, ranging from, I know another frequent guest on the show, Georgie Purcell from the Animal Justice Party, through to Jeff Borman from the Shooters Fishers Party. You do have that diversity of views represented. And I think there's lots of debates going on about how you best design the electoral system. And indeed, a committee that I'm not on, but the Electoral Matters Committee, has made various proposals for reform that are being considered by government. I'm not in a position to give any insight into that because that's not something that I'm across. But however it is that we get to the final outcome, as someone who's lucky enough to be one of the 40 people in that chamber, my role is to work with everyone and to try and understand what the best way forward is, that I can prosecute a progressive Labor agenda and get things done.
1: I'm going to go to a completely different topic now. Eurovision is in full swing, Michael. We have got two of our joysters over in Europe actually reporting on it almost on a daily basis. Did you see Delta's performance?
0: This is really embarrassing to say. I actually haven't seen it yet.
2: Oh, no.
0: And I am going to blame the fact that I got home at 10 o'clock last night from these budget estimate hearings to say why. However, I do want to give a plug for, and this is the first time in almost 20 years of watching Eurovision, the UK. Have you seen their performance?
1: I haven't, no.
0: It's actually good. It's actually good. It's
3: a bit of pride for you, Paul.
1: Amazing. Thank you. I had no idea. I'm an Australian now. I don't give a damn what the UK does. I'm 100% behind Delta.
0: You're one of us. No, go Delta. Team Delta.
1: And I haven't seen the whole performance, but I did get to see that she gets hoisted up on this like 10-meter platform, which must be frightening. I just hope she's got some sort of harness on.
0: Well, do you remember Kate Miller-Heidke from a few years ago when she was on those those poles, like
3: so
0: wafting through the sky?
3: Back and
0: that
3: forth.
0: Was remarkable. I think that was one of our best performances, to be honest.
1: John, you must know, you're a music person here at Joy. Are we going to be streaming it live, do you think, with Michael Pohl over in the hot seat over there?
4: Oh, I do not know if I can say that for sure, but I do know that Joy Eurovision on Saturday nights is your place to go for that.
1: And what time is that on? Is that like 6 or 7 or something?
4: 7 o'clock.
1: Yeah. Michael Pohl, our music director, is actually over there. He goes there every year. He knows all the people in all the countries, all the producers. He's got some great behind-the-scenes gossip and videos on our website. So, Michael Galea, thank you for coming in this morning.
0: Thanks, guys. Thanks for having me.
1: Get and watch the Delta performance.
0: I will.
1: Yeah,
3: before you know what your homework is.
0: I'll go and do that straight away.
3: Excellent.
1: Have a great weekend.
0: Thanks, guys. You too.
3: You are on Saturday Magazine with Nev, Paul and John. Thanks for tuning in. Stay tuned. We'll be right back.
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1: You are once again on Saturday Magazine with Nev and Paul and John in the panel hot seat. 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
3: We're speaking to the state political reporter of The Age and Sydney Morning Herald, Kieran Rooney. Welcome back to Saturday Magazine.
9: G'day, good to be here.
3: Kieran, we just had Michael Galea, member for the South East region. We were talking all things budget, but I'd love to start with you. We're seeing a proliferation of micro parties registering for the Victorian election. We do have a quirk in our upper house where there is a group voting ticket. And so this has led to things like the Free Palestine Party, Save the Environment, Muslim Votes Matters looking to be registered. Tell us a little bit about group voting tickets. What makes them unusual and what is driving this enormous increase in micro parties?
9: Yeah, it's an interesting one. It's a bit of a complicated voting thing, so I'll try and be as simple as possible. Essentially, a group voting ticket means that when you vote for the upper house in Victoria and you tick the box for a party and you don't sort of number every person individually 1 to 40, whatever it might be, that party is then allowed to essentially hand out your preferences. So they can say, look, we'd like people who vote for us, their second preference to go to Labor, the Greens, whoever that might be. They basically say, if you voted for us, we're happy to tell the VEC where to put your vote after that. The problem with that is that the voter yourself, you don't actually have control over what happens there. So what then begins to happen is you have these micro parties pop up where people attract very attractive sounding names that people would see on the ballot paper and go, oh, yeah, that sounds like a great idea, whether it's legalized cannabis or anything like that. And they put number one and go, yep, that's good. And then, that party might not actually have your best interests or your political views in mind. They might give those preferences to whoever they please. And so then there becomes all this backroom dealing. There is a guy named Glenn Drury who gained notoriety as the preference harvester.
3: The preference whisperer, I believe.
9: Yeah. Sorry, with preference whisperer. Preference harvesting is the preference, the thing that they do. Anyway, he gained notoriety by sort of forming like little coalitions of all these micro parties, and they all agreed to help each other, and then you'd have results in the Victorian upper house, and to be fair, in the federal parliament and other state legislatures when they had the system as well, where people would get, say, 500 votes in southeast Melbourne or, northern Melbourne, and they'd be elected as a member of parliament because they'd be elected entirely on preferences from this very bizarre, complicated system that everywhere else in Australia has gotten rid of.
3: So we do have the two that have really sparked conversation are the Free Palestine Party and the Muslim Votes Party, because they're being registered by online news reporter Avi Yemeni. Everything that he's doing is, it's legal, that is to say. Mm. But I find it quite interesting that the difference between what perhaps a preference whisperer has previously done and what Avi is doing is he's being very open about it. He's broadcasting, he's putting websites out. What do you think, and he's publicly said that he's going to direct these votes to One Nation. How do you think the voters are going to take to that in November?
9: I think the voters would think very, very poorly of this. I think it's an interesting strategy to be so open about it. Yeah. To your point, we saw these sort of micro parties at previous elections, but they were generally sort of, if someone was saying we're part of the SAC Dan Andrews party, you could probably assume that they'll go preference, people of a similar political ilk. Yeah. This is the complete opposite. We've never seen someone say, I'm going to seek a political voting bloc that has nothing to do, that actually disagrees with me entirely, and I'm going to give those preferences to people like Pauline Hanson who do agree with me, which is basically what Avi was suggesting, is, people like Pauline Hanson would probably benefit from the votes that his party and the Muslim Votes Party would collect. So that's bizarre. That's never really been so open and brazen as that. In a sort of interesting way, he's kind of helping the argument to get rid of these group voting tickets, because he's making the point of how preposterous it is. Like, he's really drawing almost like a spotlight to it in a way that I don't know if he has done on purpose. I don't think he would mind either way whether they get rid of them or not, but he's really highlighted just how silly the system is and why everyone wants to get rid of it and why two parliamentary inquiries, in fact, have recommended getting rid of it.
3: Interesting just to note that Pauline Hanson has said on the record that she wants to get rid of group voting tickets and allow voters to have control of their preferences, but we'll see whether that comes to term in the Victorian Parliament anytime soon. On that, we're seeing that polling is showing a potential four-way split between, you know, Labor, the Coalition, One Nation and others. You've covered elections in Victoria for a long time. Have you seen one look this fragmented in the past before?
9: No, I haven't. I think one thing this is reminding me of a little bit was the Caldwell seat in the federal election. I don't know if anyone was following as closely as I was on that one, but that vote took about 3 weeks to resolve because there was about four contenders, and because of the sort of the way votes are counted, it took ages to figure out which candidates were in the top two spots, because the three other parties that were running against Labor had all agreed to preference each other, so the Liberals and the Independents. So whoever came third, their preferences would go to number two, et cetera, et cetera. So I think what we're going to see in Victoria is that on steroids, because One Nation candidates or voters might not, you know, sort of spray their preferences to the Liberals. Yeah. People who vote for the Liberals might spray their preferences to One Nation. Similarly, you know, the Greens voters have typically given their preferences to Labor, but as we've discussed earlier, there's a whole bunch of other parties emerging, the Socialists, and, you know, also the Muslim Votes, you know, movement if they choose to contest the 2026 election. So I think we're going to see a lot of really sort of local ballots where it comes down to almost like personalities of the candidates, the independents, and I think we're going to. I personally don't think we're going to see a proper result on election night, because it's going to be too hard to tell who's actually winning the election.
1: Kieran,
9: that's my bold prediction.
1: It's Paul here. Is there any polling data at the moment that predicts where this might end up? Or are we way too early to try and start to put numbers against seats just to see how this is going to pan out? I think everyone recognises it's probably not going to be such a landslide for Labour, but what will those numbers actually look like? Has anyone actually done any work on that yet?
9: To be totally honest, it's been very hard to extrapolate, because the two big One Nation actual electoral results we've had, Labour didn't run. So the big question that everyone is asking is, will anyone leave, typical Labour voters, vote for One Nation? Will there be a split, you know, not just from the Coalition, but from Labour? I mean, one thing I could say is that at 20% of the vote, we're talking about group voting tickets and the upper house, you don't need group voting tickets if you're getting 20% of the vote statewide. You'll get eight One Nation MPs in the upper house. Wow. If that vote is replicated across the entire state, you've got eight One Nation elected members of Parliament. On a local level, it's a bit more complicated because at a lower house level, because One Nation seems to do really well in areas that the Nationals have done pretty well at like Farrah. So I think, you know, you'll see some National versus One Nation contests that could be really interesting, and I think you'll see outer suburban areas, maybe like your Pakenhams, your Meltons, where One Nation would be in the race. I don't think you'd see too many One Nation MPs gaining a big share of the vote in metropolitan areas, sort of your inner city or your middle ring suburbs. But, you know, never say never. Obviously, that 20% of the vote is unprecedented for One Nation. So, there'll be some interesting contests all over the place.
1: And it's very much replicating what we've seen with Farage and reform over in the UK. So we just hope we don't see, we don't see the same sort of patterns emerging here. But it's certainly in the rural areas, and it creeps back towards the metropolitan areas.
9: Yeah, exactly. And I think the issue that we're sort of talking about on Spring Street is, if you're the Coalition and you sort of previously held together this sort of alliance of people who, you know, have been targeted by the Teals in recent years, you sort of your Hawthorns, your Qs, how are you going to sort of also appeal to the people who are voting One Nation? They're very different voting blocks. The tricky bit for the Coalition has always been uniting those two parties, and now they're being sort of attacked on either side from sort of more progressive and more right-wing sort of micro-parties or minor parties, I should probably say.
3: Kieran, on that, we've seen the pseudo-defamation saga consume the Liberals for months on end. Now Jess Wilson is leading the Victorian Liberals. Do you feel that the party has recovered enough to be seen as a credible alternate to government, or is the damage still showing the fragmentation that's been there for so long?
9: I can safely say that since Jess became the leader, that the Liberal caucus, the MPs, have seemed as united as they have in a long time. Yeah. It seems like they're on message. I think Jess Wilson has been well received in the community, and there's a bit of momentum, and the government is obviously seeking a historic fourth term in government, so there's a bit of voter frustration. So they're getting a bit of a sniff that they might be in with a chance. When you're feeling like you're in with a chance, you're suddenly party unity returns. So they're all behaving quite a bit. They've had some internal divisions within the actual party structure. The president is currently leaving and being replaced by someone else after some internal infighting there. So it hasn't been all sunshine and roses. Whether the voting public will think they're a credible alternative, I think that's going to come down to the campaign where they'll actually be tested.
3: Yeah.
9: And moments like this week, actually, where, you know, Jess Wilson gave her budget reply and she faced, you know, some real hard questions from the media. I think as we get closer to the campaign, the alternative government is going to be grilled more and more about their policies, what they mean, and that's where it's really going to test them, and you know whether you know they can stand up to the sort of the fire of a proper election cycle. But yes, I think there are definitely green shoots in terms of party unity and people sort of seeing that they're a much more cohesive unit.
3: Just on that, from the press gallery, does it seem to you that the government still believes it can win, or at the moment, do you think they're positioning to minimise loss?
9: Oh, no, I think they believe they can win. There's definitely still a path to victory for Labor. You know, as bad as the rise of One Nation might be for, working class Labor voters, I think they would be of the view that it still works for the coalition, that there's, you know, if you look at the PN by-election, the Liberal Party primary vote went back by 10%.
3: Wow.
9: And so, because we don't know how Labor performed, I think they know that the Labor Party, that is, know that they've got an uphill battle. Labor's never won a fourth term in a row. And we've never elected a female premier. Either way, if it's Jess Wilson or Jacinta Allen, that will be resolved. But yeah, I think they're aware of the scale of the challenge, but I don't think they're definitely not in a loss reduction mindset yet. I think they've got so many seats, 56 seats in the lower house, that it's really about just targeting where the damage is going to be worse and how they can sort of basically build up enough of a wall to protect the majority in parliament and just sort of get over the line into fourth term.
3: And just lastly, on the conversation on One Nation and other parties, there's been far less of a focus on the Greens, who have always considered themselves to be, you know, the third against Labor and Liberal. Do you think their campaign for the election has been strong, or do you think they're just the noise is far too loud around them?
9: I think the noise around One Nation has drowned them out a little bit. It is interesting, you know, I think the Greens have sort of been thereabouts in that sort of 10 to 15% of the vote share for a long time. And so they haven't seen that jump into the 20s that One Nation has enjoyed. But, you know, there's a lot of areas where I wouldn't count the Greens out. I think they would have liked to pick up a few more lower house seats at the last election. I think they'll have a bit more of a strategy this year in areas close to the city like Albert Park or in Footscray. You know, and, you know, once again, going back to group voting tickets, if they get rid of that, you'll see a whole bunch more Greens MPs in the upper house as well. You know, you could see this funny world where there's sort of, it's split, you know, a quarter Labor, a quarter Greens, a quarter One Nation, and a quarter Liberals and Nationals coalition. That would be, quite a thing to see, to be totally honest.
3: Kieran, we are out of time, but thank you so much for joining us on Saturday Magazine. Kieran Rooney, state political reporter, The Age. Appreciate you spending some of your time with us.
9: Thanks so much for having me.
3: You are on Saturday Magazine with Nev, Paul and John. A short break and we'll be right back.
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1: You are on Saturday Magazine with Nevena and Paul and John. Macca would be so proud of us. We're covering budget. We're covering politics.
3: We're covering policy.
1: We're doing state. We're going to go back up to the feds again. Who's our next guest, Nev?
3: We're joined by Professor of Economics, University of Canberra, Professor Stephen Bardas. Welcome to Saturday Magazine.
14: Thanks very much, Nevena.
3: A pleasure to have you on. You wrote that this budget has to thread the needle between supporting people and not stoking inflation. Do you think the Treasurer pulled that off?
14: Largely, yes. It is pretty much, though, because he's been rescued by a big increase in taxes arising from higher commodity prices. And also, and this is a good thing, more people are in work. Of course, people who are in work pay income taxes, and that flows through to the government coffers. Yeah. So Jim Chalmers has been fortunate with those settings, but he's also had some discipline in terms of returning windfall revenue gains back to the budget bottom line.
3: Stephen, I'm always interested in how budgets are received, and I've been spending some time reading the sentiment across social media, particularly on X/Twitter. There is an enormous amount of discontent here. Some of the comments include, you know, really kicking entrepreneurship in the teeth. There has been a lot of discussion about, well, how are people meant to get ahead now that shares and cryptocurrency are going to be taxed at a higher amount? And there's even people saying they're going to leave Australia because they just see this as the nail in the coffin of either their business or their enterprise. Do you think that's a fair reaction to what's been handed down here?
14: I presume that's mostly a reaction to the government getting rid of the 50% discount on capital gains tax. Mm. But bear in mind, the intention of that is to make it easier for people to get into the housing market. So it's about making houses easier for people to buy. And the thing is, of course, capital gains can arise from all sorts of ways.
3: Yeah.
14: You can get them from investments in residential property. You can also make capital gains from investments in shares. However, the overall gain in terms of making housing more affordable for young people in Australia in particular is probably worth it.
3: And on that, we, as you said, the capital gains tax and negative gearing changes are the big structural reforms, though noting they don't kick in until July 2027. Do you think that phasing is prudent, or is it the government deferring the political pain that might come?
14: It's really to reduce the negativity towards the changes by allowing people time to adjust their affairs and get used to the prospect of those changes in the future. It's even more pronounced in relation to another big tax change. In the long term, this is a very big tax change, but it doesn't kick in until 2028, and that is to levy a tax on discretionary trusts, the reason it doesn't come in for another 3 years is the government is giving people time to adjust their affairs in order to be prepared to pay that tax on trusts.
1: Stephen, it's Paul here. Just good morning and welcome to SatMag. Just give people an understanding of what does that actually mean? What is a family trust, and what are the tax implications that have been announced in the budget?
14: The government is going to tax trusts at 30%. There's a number of exemptions, so charitable trusts, deceased estate trusts and so on, are not going to be subject to the tax. But what it's mainly aimed at is the people who are wealthy enough to pay an accountant to set up a trust that allows them to give a lot of money in trust to family members so that and at the moment, the distributions from those trusts, if you put a heap of money into them, I don't have one, but I understand this is how they work. If you put a heap of money into them and then they make earnings, interest rate earnings and so on that money, and then they pay it out, that's tax-free. Mm. So it's a way in which wealthy people can avoid paying taxes. You know the old saying that poor people pay taxes, rich people pay accountants?
1: That's very true.
14: If you've got a good enough accountant, you can dramatically reduce your family's tax bill by using a trust to transfer funds to other members of your family. Now, the government is introducing a tax on trusts to try and crack down on that, but it's tried to exclude trusts that are set up for purposes other than reducing tax bills.
3: Stephen, the phrase death taxes and inheritance tax has been rattled across many of the broadsheets and newspapers in the last couple of days, quoting that it's been buried deep in the budget papers. Could you speak a little bit to what these are and if indeed they're coming through, who they might affect?
14: It's a mischaracterisation of the measure on trusts because, as I said, there are exemptions, and one of the exemptions is deceased estate trusts, but think about it this way. If people have set up trusts and they have been thinking for many years that this is a great way of avoiding tax, then they're going to be upset and they're going to characterise it as death tax, but it's not in any sense. Look, having said that, Australia is one of the few countries that doesn't have death taxes, but what the government has introduced in the budget is nothing like that.
3: Stephen, I'm also interested in your view. Again, this has been spoken about quite extensively on social media, is Australia's outbound remittances. So for anyone who doesn't know, that's money sent overseas by migrants, workers and residents to home countries. Figures that have been thrown around include 38.2 to as high as 56.6 billion, and whether Australia should introduce something like a tax on outbound remittances. What's your view on that, especially as the migration levels in the country have grown so much since 2020?
14: Yeah, no, look, people send money to their families in countries from which they've come if they're a migrant to Australia. But over time, that's an effect that disappears. But also bear in mind that if you were going to do that, if you wanted to be fair about it, you'd let other countries where Australians are living and working overseas, and there's many hundreds of thousands of them, you'd have to think about fairness. They send money back to Australia. Look, we live in a global world. People travel for work to other countries and they send money back to their families. The more important issue is the contribution that the people who are here in Australia working, are they paying taxes? There's no evidence that people who work in Australia but might send part of what they earn back to their families in other countries, there's no evidence that they don't pay tax. I mean, they're still paying taxes. They're still contributing back to Australia.
1: Stephen, I want to go back just to the overall view of the budget. One of the big aims of Labor was to try and really correct what they see is that great inequality in the generational wealth and how that wealth needs to come out of basically the older population and give the younger population an ability to get onto the housing ladder and get savings. Do you think this budget has delivered on that aim?
14: In the long term, yes. In the short term, no. So the changes in the budget, particularly on taxation of capital gains and the changes that are being made to negative gearing are going to have an effect on the number of people in older age brackets who can accumulate a lot of wealth unfairly at the expense of younger people who are locked out of the housing market, but they won't actually take much effect over the next year, 2 years, even 5 years. It'll be a long time before it actually results in a shift, but it should over time. So what we should see over the next 10 years is an increasing number of people who previously wouldn't have been able to will be able to afford houses. Treasury's estimated that that's going to be around 77,000 people, which is a reasonable number of people who would otherwise never have been able to afford to buy a house now will. So those changes will come in, but they will not come in immediately. And that's partly because of what we were talking about with Naveena earlier, that the government has been quite cautious on the timing and is introducing these changes really quite slowly.
3: Stephen, just lastly, we've been talking about the comparison between federal and state budgets, and we were speaking with Dr. David Haywood, Emeritus Professor of Public Policy at RMIT. Something that we discussed is that state budgets like Victoria's are increasingly reliant on federal grants and GST carve-ups. Do you think that's something that's structurally inefficient about how Australian governments fund themselves, and does this federal budget do anything to address it?
14: This federal budget isn't changing the structure of federal-state relations. Mm. It is true, and it's been true since the end of World War II, that the Commonwealth collects more taxes than the states.
3: Yeah.
14: The states gave up their income taxing powers, and they have never shown any inclination to take them back. So state taxes are very small. They're things like payroll taxes and stamp duty, by comparison with company tax and income tax that the Commonwealth collects. So the Commonwealth has more money than the states. And in particular, the big distribution of monies is the goods and services tax collections. Goods and services tax are automatically sent back to all of the states and territories according to a complicated formula that's worked out by a body called the Grants Commission. Now, so the states are very reliant on the Commonwealth. They could have their own sources of income if they chose to, but I think part of the issue is that the states actually quite like the fact that the Commonwealth is responsible for raising the taxes and the states get to spend them. States would find it probably very unpopular, but it's quite legal, quite possible. Constitutionally, Victoria could introduce its own income tax. It could do that tomorrow if it wanted. I don't know, though, whether the Victorian voters would really like it very much, and that's the problem. Yes, there is an imbalance between the Commonwealth and the state, but the state governments are not incentivised to fix that imbalance.
3: Stephen, we are out of time, but I just want to thank you for sharing part of your Saturday and your expertise with us today.
1: Yeah, thank you.
14: No worries. Thanks, Naveena. Thanks, Paul.
3: That's Stephen Bardos, Professor of Economics at the University of Canberra. We're going to take a very short break, and then would you believe, Paul, we're on our last guest.
1: Amazing.
3: It's a surprise one, so make sure you stay tuned.
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3: You are on Saturday Magazine with Nev and Paul. We are on to our last guest. We're pleased to be joined by Gavin McLeod, Executive Creative Director of Emotive. Welcome to Saturday Magazine.
18: Thanks for having me.
3: So, a bit unusual. We've been talking politics and budgets, but now we're on to an entirely different topic. So there is a rise in incidence of STIs and a campaign that's been just released recently to inform people about it. Tell us a little bit about that and a bit about the need for this campaign.
18: Yes, thank you. It's a really interesting problem, which I frankly wasn't aware of myself. Like, essentially, there's a sort of a epidemic of sexually transmitted infections happening in Australia. And before we started working on it, we had really no idea of the scale of it. It's literally been described by the sort of communicable disease incidence from a government perspective as a communicable disease incident of national significance. And when you think of some of the things around a Gen Z populations, chlamydia, syphilis, gonorrhea, the rate of it sort of spreading is really quite alarming. And from our perspective, our clients, Four Seasons Naked Condoms, came to us with what's fascinating from their perspective is that there's literally a decline in condom use. You would think it would be the exact opposite as things happen at the moment. So diving into what's driving this and what's actually happening was quite fascinating.
1: Stephen, when you pick up a client with comes to you with a problem that needs to be solved with a new ad campaign, how much of a background information do you do about who the target audience is, what message you're trying to get, and what led you to create this campaign for this problem?
18: Exactly. I mean, coming in, first step is to understand why there's a decline, and as a consequence, what was fascinating is finding is condom use is declining, but STIs are spreading at, as I said, at an alarming rate, particularly with Gen Z. And it is quite fascinating to see, like, obviously, the lockdowns during COVID had a big impact on that. And it's probably not a surprising thing is as we were all released, there was literally a big sort of jump in younger people, particularly having sex. Mm. And then what we've seen is, and there's fascinating things happening under the surface as well. Like, one of the really interesting ones I saw was in Gen Z, and this is not everyone, but there's definitely there's quite a sort of alarming trend where trust in partnership is in I like you as a person. As a show of trust in you, I choose not to use a condom. Mm-hmm. So just some really interesting societal things happening that you would never understand until you start digging into it. And then the reframe around condoms, which was interesting as well, is they're very much seen as prevention for all the things you would expect, pregnancy, those sort of things. But what they're not seen as in a younger demographic is a prevention for STIs. So, like, the sort of decrease in awareness around that and the lack of education there's a lot of work happening in there, but a lot of work that's not connecting with Gen Zs. I think they're fundamentally different to some of the audiences that particularly public service meetings have tried to reach in the past. They consume different types of media. So, you know, that really drove a lot of our thinking.
1: So why do you think this campaign is going to hit that? Why do you think this is going to cut through and actually teach them that this could be a good use of a condom to prevent STI transmission?
18: Partly because the way we chose to make it was intentional. We were really leaning into AI as an emerging sort of art form. And That was intentional because, interestingly enough, from a Gen Z perspective, like, and I'm sure you've seen some of the data that says, this, like, they're very big rejectors, both users and rejectors of AI. So what we knew straight away was just the choice of doing that in AI would be polarizing. And in this instance, we kind of intentionally leant into doing it in a way that's incredibly entertaining. So the three factors that I think were deciding to create work that was native to the platforms where people actually are. We've leant heavily into Snapchat and the social platforms. Choosing a medium that's sort of new and emerging, which is in itself controversial. And then the last factor was making a conscious decision to approach this with sort of humor and entertainment as opposed to sort of a lecturing tone.
3: And Gavin, what would you like to see as the result of this one? It's an entertaining ad. Paul and I were just watching it before. It doesn't have that, as you said, it's not like a preachy. It genuinely feels slightly catastrophic.
1: It's a cartoon.
3: It's a cartoon of two people going around after spending some time intimately together, driving around and then having these big monsters come out at them. What is the end result that you want to see at the end of this?
18: I think we're seeing it playing out already. I'm sort of fascinated by, because I guess we live in a world where there's almost instant response to your campaign in the comment sections. So I've sort of been deep diving into them. And what is fascinating that's happening about it is, and we actually planned for this, like when we thought the campaign, we sort of bucketed the responses that we're seeing both to AI work that's launched and work that's sitting in the space. And we sort of bucketed it up into a couple of categories. And then we created a bunch of responsive content, sort of predicting the type of things that people are going to say. And there's a community manager working on this, literally responding in real time to some of the comments. And we used the STI monsters as our vehicle to do that. But what we're seeing in the comments is this really interesting debate. And this is an awareness campaign. This is trying to jolt people out of either ignorance or apathy around this. And so what I'm really pleased about is seeing quite a polarized response. Like, some people obviously really love it, some people love the messaging of it, some people hate it, but I don't think it's a bad thing either way, because what is happening is quite a considered discussion that's starting to evolve in the comments section, and that was definitely one of the goals that we had on this.
1: It's what every ad man wants, people talking. Talk about my ad.
18: Exactly. I'd rather be talked about than ignored.
1: Exactly.
3: And Gavin, just lastly, you've mentioned how the ad is AI generated. From your view, is this a direction that advertising is taking now? And what could that mean for, say, actors and crew?
18: I think it's such a good comment, and also something that I think as an industry, and not just our industry, all industries are really grappling with this at the moment. First and foremost, I think it is a new form of creation. And just like photography came in at point, film came in, there's always a period of upheaval that comes with that. And it is a profound change to the industry as well. So as all of us, as creatives, as filmmakers, I think everybody's upskilling themselves and trying to find their place in a new way of making something. So that is just a unavoidable consequence of this coming in. I think what is fascinating that I'm already starting to see is quite radical reinvention of people's roles in the industry as well. Mm. So that is both interesting, exciting on some levels, and there's no way of avoiding it, also scary on some levels as well. I think all the emotions are attached to this type of stuff.
1: Gavin, thank you ever so much for joining us here on Saturday Magazine this morning. Well done on the campaign. I mean, getting people up and talking about this subject is difficult, and I think you've done that in a really engaging way. So thank you for joining us, and good luck.
18: Thanks so much. Thank you very much.
3: You are on Saturday Magazine with Nev and Paul. We're going to take a very short break and then round out the show, so make sure you join us.
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1: Joy 94.9, this is Saturday Magazine with Nev and Paul. That was Saturday Magazine. Just before we do a quick wrap, I just wanted to highlight, Nev, there is a great survey that's done by ARCHES, which is the Australian Research Centre in Sex, Health and Society, ARCHES, at La Trobe University, called Private Lives. This survey has been running for about 20 years. It really does take a deep dive into the health and well-being of the LGBTIQ plus A community here in Australia. There's a national campaign to get people to do this survey because it really does help inform the medical profession and the budget makers in Parliament about how money is spent on what services and what community initiatives that are required. So there's a big request from the team there, from Adam and the rest of the team up at La Trobe, to say, please jump online and take the survey. If you just jump in and put in your search engine Private Lives 4, the survey will pop up, and we desperately need to get data about our community out there so it can be used by the right government departments and the right agencies in the appropriate way.
3: Paul, what a wonderful show we've had today. A big shout out to the guests that we've had on: Joe Ball, Victorian Commissioner for LGBTIQ plus Communities, Son Vivian, CEO of Transgender Victoria, Dr. David Haywood, Emeritus Professor of Public Policy and Social Economy, Michael Galea, MP for State for the South East Metro Region. We spoke with Kieran Rooney, state political reporter from The Age, Professor of Economics at the University of Canberra, Stephen Bardos. And lastly, you heard Kevin McLeod, Executive Creative Director of Emotive. Thank you for all of your texts, all of your comments. It makes the show so much more interesting from our perspective to see what you're thinking, what you're feeling, and which guests really resonate with you. Thank you, Paul. Another wonderful show with you behind the panel.
1: John.
3: Oh, my God.
1: Looking at me saying, John, that goes to the right habit. And thanks to Kenny, our producer.
3: Thank you,
1: for
3: Kenny,
1: all the work, hard work he does. It is Eurovision weekend. Joy has got all your Eurovision gossip, all your Eurovision stories. Michael Pohl is out there getting all that information down from the artist. If you jump onto his private socials on Instagram, there are some phenomenal videos. And the show tonight, John, is at?
4: It is 6 p.m., I believe. So I'm looking at the Joy program's schedule and it is telling me 6 p.m.
1: So it's definitely worth a listen. Joy 94.9, stay tuned. We've got a phenomenal lineup of shows here today. Checkpoint, our award-winning show, is on at 2 o'clock, and we've got some more music for you coming up. Thanks for joining. Maka will be back next week. Nev, thanks for a great show and all the work you've done behind the scenes.
3: Thank you so much for being here with us. Always a pleasure.
1: Take care. Have a lovely weekend.
24: Joy News. Joy News. Joy News.
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26: Hello, I'm David Cameron. The Prime Minister says neo-Nazi organisations won't evade Australia's anti-hate legislation by changing names. The White Australia Group, previously known as the National Socialist Network, was listed yesterday as a prohibited hate group under the laws. It's been known by several names, but Anthony Albanese says its policies don't change.
27: The policies of hatred, the policies of anti-Semitism, the policies of trying to divide people against and target people who are Australians.
26: A national poll testing the public's response to housing measures in the federal budget reveals most Australians remain unconvinced by the changes. Advocacy group Amplify says more than three quarters of voters surveyed believe the government needs to do more on housing. Chief Policy and Research Officer Rory Gallagher says the housing crisis is still hitting people hard in regional areas.
0: Regional and rural Australians are doing it particularly tough. We know that nearly 70% of those in regional and rural areas are in housing stress. And our polling suggests that they just don't feel that their budget goes far enough. We're not building enough homes and we're not helping people get on the ladder.
26: The Weather Bureau says a widespread rain band is expected to extend across large parts of the country this weekend. Cloud and rain is forecast to stretch from northern WA through Alice Springs, bringing falls across parts of South Australia. Western New South Wales and Western Victoria are also seeing a build-up of rainfall. Australians are being encouraged to maintain social connections after new research revealed climate pressures increase isolation. The University of Sydney research found many people give up on their social goals due to mental health issues caused by the impact of extreme weather events. Lead author Dr. Marley Bauer told National Radio News, government has a role to play in improving outcomes for climate-impacted Australians.
2: We can do things like create spaces that are climate-safe to socialise in, so cooling hubs in places where we're exposed to extreme heat, where people can come and socialise and spend time and meet other community members. But yeah, on an individual level, it's about not being afraid to reach out and connect to people. People often really appreciate it when you reach out.
26: A new exhibition that opens today is exploring the history of the power suit. Scarlett Coppola has more details.
6: Today in Canberra at the National Portrait Gallery, Power Suits, The Fit Within the Frame, brings together more than 100 works celebrating influential Australians and the evolution of power dressing. Spanning the 1930s to today, the exhibition features painting, photography and mixed media from acclaimed artists as well as contemporary works. The gallery says the display explores the evolution of power dressing and how it reflects changing perceptions of status and identity.
26: Sport and Auckland are the first team from New Zealand to qualify for an A-League men's soccer grand final, taking a 4-1 aggregate win over Adelaide. They'll face either Sydney or the Newcastle Jets, who meet for the second leg of their elimination final today, locked at one goal each. In the A-League women's competition, Melbourne City will be looking for a grand final win when they host Wellington Phoenix in today's decider. And in cricket, Mitch Marsh has smashed 7 sixes to reach 90 runs in 38 balls and take his side to victory in the Indian Premier League competition.
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8: A very warm welcome to you on this Saturday. It's great to be with you. You're here for Now Boarding, the weekly travel show on Joy 94.9. I'm your host, Stephen Bishop. I am very excited this week. I am talking all things Eurovision themed, but we're talking Eurovision travel themed, of course, given this is a travel show after all. So we're going to talk about where the current host city, so a little bit about Vienna. I'm going to talk about potential future host cities based on some of the odds of who's leading and who's doing well in the competition at the moment. I'm going to talk about some other general European travel things because, you know, European summer's coming up and a lot of people love to go to Europe for summer. And I've got plenty more to get through. So we're going to start with, let's talk about Vienna. It's the current host. Austria won the competition last year, so that makes Vienna the host this year. And they've hosted a couple of times, actually. I think the last time was in about 2015. And Vienna is a very queer-friendly European city and is a great place to go. I have visited there, but only briefly. Unfortunately, I wish I'd spent longer there. But everyone that I know that goes loves it. It's very similar to like calm, quiet, easy to get around cities. It's similar to Australian cities in a lot of way. It's very comfortable, very good standard of living, and you know, plenty of shops and things to see and bars and restaurants to check out. You will not have a problem having a good time there. So maybe you're listening from over there at the moment. Maybe you've just been out in central Vienna. And what is the time in Austria right now, actually? Maybe you're there for Eurovision and you need a recommendation. It is 4 a.m. there, mind you, so maybe you should you're probably hitting the pillow if you are. but if you haven't been at Vienna or you're there at the moment, the number one thing to check out is the Schönbrunn Palace. And then followed by the historic centre is obviously a must-do if you're in that part of the world. You have to check out the historic centres of all these European cities. They are beautiful, of course, the architecture, the cobblestone streets. You know, you can't go wrong, really. And St. Stephen's, of course, named after me, St. Stephen's Cathedral is also a very popular

Eiley on what's known as the Rainbow Map, the ILGA Europe Rainbow Map, and it is above the European Union average, which measures each country's respective legal and policy practices for the LGBTIQA plus community. So very generally a safe place to go as a queer traveller. So, you know, if it's on your list or you're watching Eurovision at the moment and you're thinking, oh, man, I'd love to go to Vienna, then look no further. I think it's a great place to check out. It's also a great place to base yourself if you're trying to go to a few other European countries, or you may go through it if you're doing a bit of a European sojourn, a bit of a tour around Europe. So when I went there, I went from Prague to Vienna and then Vienna to Budapest. And it's only about 2 hours train to Budapest from there, also quite close to Bratislava in Slovakia. So very accessible to a few of those sort of Eastern European countries, but also equally as close to places like Slovenia and Germany, Munich and Switzerland. So you've got lots of options there. It's a very central point in Europe, which is just makes it easier to get around, and plenty of good trains, and you've got access to the Alps, Austrian Alps, beautiful, beautiful, beautiful. You can't go wrong. A nice, lovely train ride through there. So if you're planning a trip to Austria, that is a few little hot tips for you. Now, we've got Eurovision on overnight tonight, the final. Very excited about that. The favourites to take out the competition this year. The favourite at the moment is Finland. Now, Finland, if they were to win, you'd imagine that the host city would likely be Helsinki. So we'll roll with that for the moment. Helsinki is a very beautiful city. It doesn't really get a big rap because it's not usually somewhere that people tend to flock towards. It's not your Paris, it's not your Barcelona, it's not your London, it's not your Berlin, but it does offer quite a lot, and people are going there a little bit more and more if they're catching Finnair flights, which all go through Helsinki, and they've started flying from Melbourne recently, so it may become an option for you if you're going to Europe. I think they stop in Singapore on the way across, or if you're flying from Sydney, they stop in Bangkok, I believe. So it is becoming a bit more visited, particularly by Australians. I did a stopover there many years ago and had a lovely time. It really is a nice place. I went at the start-ish of winter. I think it was about November, just before the depths of winter. And look, it was chilly, but it wasn't minus degrees. We were still in single digits, so that was good. And it didn't snow on me either. It's a really great place. It doesn't have a specifically queer area to visit, but it does have a number of really great queer venues dotted around the city. And back in the day when I was there, I did go to a bar that there were people there were very happy to talk about Eurovision. Actually, they were very passionate about it, even though Finland didn't have the best record at the time. But that was something that people loved to talk about. So, you know, if you're into Eurovision, the Finns will definitely talk to you about it. So if they win this year and they're hosting next year, Helsinki will be where it's at. So get your stuff in order and start planning now, and just make sure you know what you're doing. I think there's some great things to do there. You can do a sauna. The Finns love to do their saunas and coffee. There's the Sea Fortress. I can never pronounce the name. This is one thing. Finnish language is a little bit tricky. The Sea Fortress Snomenlinna. It's a really beautiful outdoor space, and you can go there for walks and picnics and whatnot. You can also do a day trip out to Tallinn, which is... I know quite a few people that have gone there, capital city of Estonia, and you can get the boat out there and have a little day trip and look around at some of their architecture and whatnot.
And also in Helsinki, it's very famous for like ice skating and

0: when I was there, I went to an ice bar. So it was completely, the walls and everything were completely all frozen over, and you get the nice big fur coat on, and you have your Finnish vodka as well. So, you know, so not a bad experience. Great city to walk around, easy to walk around, very friendly. Everyone speaks English, though the local language, Finnish, is a little tricky. And I will say my friends from Sweden and Norway used to always say that the Finns and the Finnish language was a little bit of the outcast of those three countries. But if you are there, you won't have any problem speaking English. But picking up a couple of Finnish words will never go astray. Anyways, I am going to go to a quick break, and then we're going to talk about the other front runners and what they might offer in a host city next year. And then we'll talk about other European travel. 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
0: 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I'm your host, Stephen Bishop. We are talking all things European travel with respect to the current Eurovision contest, which has been held this week and weekend. 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Quick shout out to Louisa. Thanks for listening, Louisa. I hope you're getting all your European travel tips from me, and you are thinking about when you will go to Europe next. I would love to see you head there. I was talking just before the break about travel to Helsinki, because Finland is a front runner to take out the competition this year. The other front runners, Australia, is actually front running at the moment, but you've already got your Aussie tips. I don't need to tell you that. I've covered that in previous episodes, which you can always catch on my podcasts online. But the other front runner is Greece at the moment. So Greece, you'd imagine, it would be hosted in Athens. And, I mean, if you've been to Greece in European summer, you know that it's the place to be. What can I tell you about Athens? If you haven't been to Athens, or you haven't been to the Greek islands, you are missing out. But I'm here to give you some tips on what to do if you are to go there. So first things first, Athens does get busy and does get hot, and the Greek islands, same, busy and hot. So you got to time it perfectly. If you want the busyness, if you want the wilder season, then absolutely go in July, go in August, when it's European summer, the depths of European summer, and every man and his dog is on the Greek islands. If you want that, do that. But my recommendation personally, I like a little bit of my own space, particularly in those kinds of places. And so I recommend going shoulder season, so late May into June and then September. Now, in the winter, like, the Greek islands effectively mostly shut down. There's just not as much to do there. Not as many things open. You won't find quite the same vibe. But if you do just want to see some of them, like Santorini, for example, you could go in winter just to have a look and float around there a little bit. You could see it, but you won't have the same bustling vibe, and a lot of things will be shut. But In those shoulder seasons is a perfect time to go. It's a little bit cheaper, a little bit quieter. You won't be shoulder to shoulder with people down the little laneways of the old Greek villages in on the islands. And yeah, you can just you can find some good bargains, and it's just easier, in my opinion. I just like that. That's my kind of style of travel. Anyways, Mykonos, of course, is probably the queer center of Greek island travel. That's one that becomes very expensive in peak season, and you'll have a different price for locals versus tourists. So you need to keep that in mind as well. When you overhear someone getting their, you know, bottle of water for €2 and you're paying €6, you'll be like, well, what's going on? But that will probably be the reason. But Mykonos, yeah, make sure you plan ahead. Make sure you book your ferries ahead of time as well. There's lots of options on the ferries. You just need to check the relevant websites. Do your searching. Check on your search engine how to find and book the Greek ferries. But it is actually quite a straightforward process, I would say. But some of those ferries, they give you a chance to stop at other islands on the way, so you can do that and check them out as well. So plenty of options. You've just got a plethora of choices when it comes to Greek island hopping. I went to the island of Paros a couple of years ago, and it was beautiful, absolutely stunning island. And it's got a little side shoot island called Antiparos, and that is really stunning, nice and quiet. You get a little, you can hire like buggies or quad bikes. You can hire quad bikes or scooters or a car, and the little boat will take your vehicle across to Antiparos for you with you. And it's nice. It's not too overcrowded. It's a little off the beaten track, but not too off the beaten track. But absolutely loved it and highly recommend it. Food was excellent. Cannot go wrong, basically. What a great place to visit. And actually, on one side of the island in Paros, they had a beach that had the sort of clay and mud that you could sort of wipe off the side of the cliff, and you would exfoliate your whole body in it and then wash it off in the sea. And it was rather lovely, really. It's a nice free, cosmetic process, I guess, exfoliating. So, yeah, I really, really recommend that. It was a lot of fun. But yes, if Greece is to host, it would probably be hosting Athens. So you want to know all about Athens, I'm hearing you say. So Athens, the queer area is concentrated around an area called Gazi, which is right next to Kerameikos Station. And it's basically it's kind of a small square of sort of grassed area. The station's underneath. There's bars and restaurants lining each side of the square and into the side streets. And there's, you know, it's a really, it's a queer-friendly place. As I was speaking about earlier, Greece ranks quite highly on the rainbow map of queer safety in Europe. And, yeah, you can go out, have a good night there, and you feel really comfortable in the venues that are around there, the restaurants, the bars, et cetera, et cetera. You shouldn't have too many problems there. They stay out till late. The weather's, hot deep into the night, so a lot of people not doing much during the day. But by nighttime, the city comes to life, and, yeah, you can check out those bars, have a drink, have some great food, can't go wrong. If you're keen on sightseeing the Acropolis and the Parthenon, which is the Parthenon, there's always name confusion between those two, but that is the landmark structure on the hill that overlooks Athens, and it is definitely worth checking out. It's beautiful, beautiful to see. The history is incredible, and you get great views up there as well. You'll get great photos. Make sure you go early to avoid the heat of the day, so go early in the morning. A lot of other people will be doing that too, or pick a day where it is a little bit cooler when you're there, because it is a bit of a climb up the hill. So, and it can get very, very busy as well. So, just be mindful of that. The other thing that personally I loved in Athens was the Panathenaic Stadium, which is the original Olympic Stadium. where the Athens Olympics were held in 1896. And it's just steeped with history. It is a beautiful structure. You can get some great photos in there as well. You can pretend to run the 100 metres down the back straight. And yeah, it's just a great spot. So I highly recommend that. The other thing that it was a fantastic place to visit was the National Archaeological Museum. Now, this place is just like chock-a-block full of incredible history. I absolutely loved it. I was blown away by some of the things that were in there. It really is incredible. So I can't recommend it highly enough. Obviously, if you're visiting, you'll most likely pass through Monastiraki and Plaka areas, which are where you find all the little markets and restaurants and things like that. And if you're there any time from pretty much late May to September, you'll be probably out there doing dining in the evening in the warmth. It's beautiful. It's relaxed. It's a very easy transition from Australia into Europe. It feels pretty much like home. And people are just so friendly there, so nice. What a wonderful place and what a wonderful way to start a European trip. I want to talk a little bit more about other European places and safety for queer travellers in Europe after a song and a little break. And I'm dedicating the songs I'm playing today to previous Eurovision favourites. This one is Måns Zelmerlöw with Heroes, which was the Swedish winner back in, 2014. I need to double check that, but it's one of my favourites. Enjoy. I'll be back in a moment.

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3: You're listening to Now Boarding on Joy 94.9. I'm your host, Stephen Bishop. We're talking all things European travel with respect to the Eurovision competition that has been held this weekend in Vienna. I've spoken so far about if you're traveling to Vienna, what you should check out, and some of the front runners to take out this year's competition, which means they would be hosting next year, currently held. Finland and Greece are the front runners, along with Australia. So we've spoken about Helsinki, which is the capital of Finland, and Athens, capital of Greece. And I've mentioned a couple of times about the rainbow map, which you can check out at the website rainbowmap.ilga-europe.org. And I actually came across this on social media recently because they just released their results, which the idea of the website and the map is that it lists or ranks the European countries on their respective legal and policy practices for the LGBTIQA+ community. So it basically is talking about, in layman's terms, which countries are safest and have the best policies and laws in place to protect the rights of queer people. And the list is really interesting, and I actually recommend you check it out, regardless of if you're planning to travel to Europe or not. But it sort of shows, it shows all the countries listed, and you can do a map version as well. It's quite well laid out, and it sort of gives a health score of each country, and the highest rating country being Spain, which has a score of 88.7%, going down to Russia at 49th, which has a rating of just 2%. And so you can see the breadth of how policies and laws are rated in each country for the queer community. And it also averages both the European Union and the Europe average. And the European Union is a specific number of countries that belong in the European Union, that have a membership in the European Union. I won't go list them all, but it's not necessarily as many as you think. And then so it has the average above that. The European Union countries tend to be in Western Europe, tend to be a little bit more progressive, you might say. So you can see those averages. Now, so the average score for the European Union is 52.27, and that sits around in between 18th and 19th position on the list of 49 countries, whereas the Europe average is 42.82%, sitting in about the 24th position. So I wanted to talk about some of the countries that are right at the top, and some that are maybe lurking down the bottom of the list. So in the top five countries on this list is Spain at number one, as I mentioned. Then Malta is number two. Then Iceland, Belgium, and Denmark. And they all have scores above 85%, which is really, really good, really positive. And the result of that is, like, as a queer traveler going to any of those places, you should feel a sense of comfort that your rights are being looked out for. You should feel a sense of comfort that people will most likely be quite friendly and open towards you. As a general, this is not a hard and fast rule with any kind of travel, but it's great to know that those countries are super progressive. Now, Spain, having been there a couple of times, I think it is a fantastic place to visit. It does feel very welcoming, very open. The queer areas in both, I've only been to Madrid and Barcelona, admittedly, but the queer areas in both of those cities feel very progressive, very open, very comfortable. You know, you don't have to hide who you are. You can very much be who you are. Malta is second on the list, and actually we used to be at number one on this list for, I think, 10 years in a row, showing its very progressive stance towards the queer community. And it is fantastic that they have rated up there so much as such a small country. Now, I'm hoping to get there soon with my partner. So if he's listening, just get excited because it's a very queer friendly place. It does rate very highly, and the laws are very progressive, and everyone that I know that's been there has absolutely loved it. And queer friends that have traveled there have always said it feels very warm, very welcoming, and very open. So I'm recommending it, I guess, from my friend's recommendations. The third on the list is Iceland, very small country as well. It's great to see these little countries that have been super progressive and great about respecting sort of legal rights of the queer community. Iceland, bit off the beaten track. You got to definitely make an effort to get there because it's out in the middle of the Atlantic. But from all reports, a fantastic place to visit. Quite expensive if you are going there, but everyone says it's an amazing place. So if you have the chance, check it out. And as a queer traveler, you should feel very safe. Belgium is number four on the list. Very, very interesting I think it's a good representation of that part of Europe. You've got Belgium, Denmark, both in four and five on very close scores. And I would say, again, smaller countries in that part of Europe that have done very well. Lots of great spots to visit. I have been to Copenhagen in Denmark. Fantastic place, very diverse. Felt very comfortable there as a queer traveler. You can wander around the city of Copenhagen quite quickly, to be honest. Like the central area is not a huge area, and it's very nice. I can't speak more highly of it. You can drop in and say hi to Queen Mary, the former Tasmanian who married the prince over there, so you can check out the royal establishments and royal landmarks. And, of course, it's the home of Lego as well, so you can check that out too. They have a big Lego store in the main thoroughfare, the main pedestrian area there. And they're also big into cycling and bike riding, so there's about a million bikes parked outside the central station. So if you feel like riding, you won't have any troubles finding any bikes. The next few countries on the list are Finland. So I've spoken about Finland already. Germany, Norway, Sweden, Luxembourg. Quite a few Scandinavian countries there, featuring in that next five, but also in the top 10 in Iceland and Denmark. Very safe places to go. Having been to all of those Scandinavian countries, except for Iceland, I can safely say that it really does feel comfortable there. You really do feel respected as a queer traveler. Big shout out to Sweden. I think that it was quite a surprise there for me in that walking around. I mean, Stockholm, capital of Sweden, is a beautiful city. I think a little bit underrated in some ways. It's made up of like quite a few islands, and you can walk around these beautiful parks that are all sort of waterfront, and just beautiful, beautiful settings, in short. But I was really surprised at the paternity laws. And so there were a lot of fathers out walking their kids with prams. And at first, I actually thought it was a lot of gay couples, but it turned out, no, that they just had really good paternity laws. So there were a lot of fathers actually taking the time off to look after their kids in their youngest years. So it just represents, I guess, the level of equality there that they do look towards. And given that they've rated quite highly on this on the Rainbow Map survey of Europe, I think it represents that really well as well. So, yeah, Sweden, great place for queer travellers and just in general travel there. Very easy, very comfortable. You can see why IKEA is such a popular thing around the world, given all the and the wood products that they make, given all the industrial and interior design that you see in and around Swedish cities and towns, and all their trees, I guess, as well. There's a lot of forests there that they would produce a lot of wood. So, it really is a great place to visit. Norway, if you're going there, Oslo, pretty cool capital city. I don't think as beautiful as Stockholm, personally, but if you do go to the coast of Norway, to the fjords, you're going to have the best time ever. It is beautiful. And I actually went up into the Arctic Circle many years ago in the midsummer. And wow, what an interesting experience being out and about in the streets of this little town called Buda with my good friend Nathan. Hi, Nathan, if you're listening. I don't think you are, but we had an awesome time there and the sun never set. We watched it hover to the horizon, but it never went below the horizon and just hovered back up, and that was about 1 a.m. And it was very bizarre. Yeah, we went out for drinks and left the bar at 2 a.m. and it was bright sunshine all day, every day. So, yeah, quite a cool experience to have there. So, if you're going to Norway or Sweden or Finland, you can visit the Arctic Circle and have that same experience. I'm going to throw to another song now, another Eurovision classic, or one of my favourites. It's from the Australian contingent back in, which year was that? I think it was 2016. Dami Im with The Sound of Silence. This is Joy 94.9. 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

0: 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I'm supported to be my authentic self and discover what really drives me. 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
2: You're listening to Now Boarding. I'm your host, Stephen Bishop. We're talking all things European travel related, given the Eurovision contest being held this weekend and this week. And I've been playing a couple of Eurovision classics as well. Well, my favourites anyway. They may not be the most classic songs, but I've enjoyed playing them nonetheless and having the little jive in the studio. And I've also been talking about the rainbow map in terms of European countries and their the ranking of their respective legal and policy practices for the queer community. And I've gone through the top 10, which had Spain and Malta at the top leading the charge, and quite a few of the Scandinavian countries in and amongst that top 10, which is really great to see. But I wanted to speak now about some of the lower-ranked countries and how they are going, and if you might be surprised with some of them in there as well, and wanted to pull out a couple that were below not only the European Union average, but the Europe general average, given that the European Union is made up of a specific number of countries that tend to be a little bit more progressive. So there's a couple in there that I thought I wanted to speak to, the first one being Hungary. Now, Hungary is a beautiful country, and Budapest is a fantastic city to visit and has great history, great architecture, great food. Oh my God, give me that paprika on a good chicken breast. It's fantastic. But in terms of their laws, they've had a bit of a well-documented political situation in some ways. I guess if you follow news and current affairs, you'd know that they had quite a right-wing political leader there, and that, not to get into the politics of it all, but that meant that laws for queer people were sort of pushed down quite a bit. Now, that is changing slowly. They recently had an election that changed things a little bit on that front, which could be good, but we will see the results of that in due course. But I think why I wanted to bring it into the discussion here is that Budapest, it has quite it's got sort of an open-ish queer community in some ways, and it feels like a very progressive European country in so many ways. But I think it's got this underlying pushback against the queer community. So I think if you are traveling there, you do need to be a little bit more careful than maybe you feel, just given that it does feel a little bit progressive and people are very friendly there, I found. Like, it's one of the places that I went to in Europe where literally within the first like 30 minutes of being there, people were saying hi to me on the street and just saying really nice things. And I don't think it was for any benefit to them. They were just walking past. These people walked past me sitting in a pizza restaurant. It was the first meal I had for lunch when I arrived. And they just yelled out, you look so friendly. Welcome. It was just very nice. Very nice people. So you can get a little bit, distracted by the niceness and forget that some of those laws are holding the queer community back there in many ways. So I think that's one that I wanted to point out. So their rating in the Rainbow Map ratings is only 22.7% compared to, say, Spain, that is 88.7%. So you're looking at a very big difference there. The other one, another one that I wanted to speak to is Italy. So that's only a couple of spots higher than Hungary at 24.11%. Now, Italy, it's such an interesting conundrum in my mind. Like when it comes to these sorts of rankings and ratings, it really should be doing a lot better, in my opinion, as a Western European country that's, you know, really well connected to the progressive world in so many ways, and, you know, economically it has such a connection to the wider world. And I've been to Pride in Rome, and it's a big event, and there's a lot of people there. There's literally, like, it felt like there were millions of people there. There's multiple hundreds of thousands out and about that day, but it's a big event, and you can sort of see that on one hand, there's a progressive stance with regards to the queer community there, but then it's sort of held back by, I guess, Catholicism and some of the historical kind of approaches to queer rights there. And so I think that's why it's rating really lowly on this graph. But I would say, as a queer traveler, like, you can feel quite safe in a lot of ways there as well. And there's quite a lot of, you know, queer venues and events that happen, particularly around that Pride time, obviously. But it's one of those ones that's a little bit confusing. So I think the overall feeling that I have about this list is that it's not a be-all and end-all for each country in terms of how queer-friendly they may be, but it does just give you a little scope and understanding of how laws in that country are doing for the queer community, and that does tend to, I would say, translate as a traveller into the level of comfort you will feel as a queer traveller there. As I mentioned earlier, Russia is the lowest on this list at only a 2% rating and is the 49th country on that list, given their laws are quite strict and anti-LGBTIQA+. It's fair to say that as a queer traveller, you could and may encounter some issues there. At the moment, it's a tricky-ish place to get into, in terms of you need to get the right visas and everything lined up. You can't just enter like you can in the rest of Europe. So that's one to be mindful of. The other countries in the sort of bottom five-ish, I did mention sort of the top five and top 10. So the bottom five countries were Russia, Azerbaijan, Turkey, Belarus, and Armenia. I think you just want to do your research if you're traveling to those countries as a queer traveler. I know lots of people that have been to, say, Turkey as an example and absolutely loved it. It's not, as I said just a minute ago, it's not to say that you can't go to these places or that you will have issues if you do go. It's just to be aware of the kinds of rights that queer people have in these countries and what that means for you as a traveller, because we are talking all things travel here on Now Boarding. So they were some of the other one I wanted to mention as well was the UK, which sits in the middle of all of this at number 22 out of 49 countries. It sits below the European Union average, above the Europe average. It's not part of the European Union anymore, funnily enough. So it's got a score of 43.9%, which I think is a little bit surprising, given, again, you know, their Pride events are so big and so well attended. And, you know, as a queer traveller, you know, I've found plenty of venues and things to go to, and, you know, there's really, you do tend to feel comfortable there as a queer traveller. I tend to find London a little bit sketchy, in particularly in certain parts, but the rest of the country does feel generally okay. But I think it's one to, just be mindful of in terms of laws and legal rights there. Perhaps you're planning to move there or live there. I did that many years ago for a little bit of time. And that's something you should be mindful of, is just sort of how low it rates on these lists. So that's something to keep your mind out about, I guess. Going to go to a quick break and then we'll wrap up and preview next week's Now Boarding episode. 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
6: G'day, David Moyle from Bent Notes, your weekly window into the world of jazz and improvised music, coming to you live from the Joy Studios each Sunday night. My very special guest this week is Leo Zaski, Sydney trombone player and leader of the 10-piece ensemble Mosaic, chatting about putting together their brand new album, Rinse and Repeat. And of course, lots of fabulous jazz and improvised music too. 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Until then, may you have a wonderfully jazzy week.
2: 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I'm your host, Stephen Bishop, wrapping up what has been an episode all about travel to Europe. If you are planning to go to Europe this summer, for European summer, I should say, so in the coming, well, it's basically starting kind of now, really. I know a few people that are jetting off tomorrow over to Europe, actually. They're going for the tennis, mind you, but at the French Open. But you might be going for your regular summer sojourn to the Greek islands or the French Riviera, or I don't know, where else could you go? The Swiss Alps, or just to one of the many fantastic cities in Europe: Berlin, Rome, Paris, Amsterdam. You name it, there's a lot of great places to go there. If you haven't been before and you're planning a trip, as I said during the episode, visit the Rainbow Map ILGA Europe website to see which countries protect the rights of LGBTIQA plus people the best. A quick shout out to Daz. Thanks for your text, Daz. Great. I'm glad you enjoyed the Euro travel tips. Thank you very much. Just got that text in. Next week, I'm going to be chatting to a good friend of mine, Clinton, on the show, who is a points expert. So if you've got some sort of airline points in your back pocket, he is the person to speak to. So be listening next week for that. And I think he's got some good tips. Actually, we spoke about Mykonos today. He's been to Mykonos about 25,000 times. I think he might have a tip or two about Mykonos. So if you want a tip for Mykonos, definitely listen in next week. Other than that, if you're planning travel, make sure you plan it well. Take lots of notes from these shows. I'm giving you the hottest tips in the world right now. But no, always make sure that you're well planned and you've done your research and you're ready and raring to go. That's it from me. Have a wonderful day. And if you're watching Eurovision tonight, or if you're voting Eurovision, vote for the place you want to go to most. Maybe that's Greece or Finland. Who knows? We'll see who the winner is. Have a wonderful day. Thanks for listening to Now Boarding. I'm Stephen Bishop. Take care.
7: Boarding is now finalised for Flight Joy 949. We hope you have a pleasant journey and we look forward to seeing you at the boarding gate again next week for more queer-related travel talk.

0: Welcome to So Basically, a youth music program where all genres, styles, and eras of music are celebrated. It's a program full of good times, great insights, and a curated playlist that is far from so basic.
1: Welcome to So Basically, probably the only show you'll hear Chapel Roan and Aphex Twin played back-to-back. My name is Poppy and I specialise in showcasing some of the hottest artists around and creating genre-diverse playlists for your enjoyment each week. Thank you for joining me for another Saturday of music that is far from so basic. And today's show, it kind of is a bit of an interesting episode. I feel like I've been meaning to do this one for a little while and I've kind of done episodes like this one. Today is kind of like the songs that I grew up with as a kid but I didn't really know the name of until like I kind of discovered it later. And just like they've got very distinct sounds and a lot of them have very distinct synths and melodies that I just retained for a very long time and just never knew the name of them. And after, you know, digging, I've been able to find these songs and their names and a little bit about them. So I hope you are willing to join me today in my little nostalgic journey, bit of a blast from the past. Well, I mean, when I say blast from the past, I mean, because I feel like I'm so young, it's like a lot of the songs are from like, you know, late 2000s, like 2010 vibes, like that sort of stuff. To open up the show, we have Hermitude, Aussie act from the Blue Mountains, actually, and with the song Speak of the Devil, which is a song from 2010. I definitely remember hearing this one a lot growing up. I don't know. I just feel like it's one of those songs that I've really, as I've like grown up, I've really been able to appreciate a lot of the sounds and the textures in this one. This one will be followed by The Reeling by Passion Pit, who are an incredible indie band. They're very much like indie darlings of their time. This song, I believe it was made 2007. It was their album that was made in 2009 called Manners. And it was one of the singles that was released. And I love this song. The song's called The Reeling. You've probably also... Oh, I thought that Sleepyhead was on this one, but Sleepyhead is not on it. It's on, it is for some reason included on the album, even though it's also in another EP or something. Love it though. I love Passion Pit and think they're amazing. And they've definitely really had such a comeback with the song Sleepyhead, but in my humble opinion, I mean, I prefer The Reeling. And to follow that, we've got Peking Duck with Stranger featuring Elephant. I think it's pronounced elephant. Who knows, girl? Doing my best here. I do love Peking Duck. I remember like listening to a lot of their other stuff when I was, oh my goodness. And they literally like got their start from remixing a Passion Pit bootleg remix. So these two songs in a row got The Reeling by Passion Pit and Stranger featuring Elephant. They're very much related. Gotta love that. But I didn't even realize Kelly Holiday, who has garnered a lot of attention, especially last year with his song Dancing 2, I had no idea that he was in this band. Gotta love that. But yeah, I'm so glad that you are here to join me for this journey of nostalgia. Opening up the show, we've got Speak of the Devil by Hermitude. 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
5: 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You heard Hermitude, Speak of the Devil, followed by The Reeling by Passion Pit, followed by Stranger by Peking Duck featuring Elephant. You were listening to my nostalgia journey, where I play for you songs that I remember the melodies of for a very long time, but didn't really know what they were called, and then luckily I found them. And here we are today. So the next songs that you're going to hear up top, well, the next song you're going to hear is Walk With Me by Cosmos Midnight, featuring, I don't really know how to say the name, I think it's pronounced Kuka? Kucha? Cosmos Midnight, I love them. I've been quite a fan for a while of theirs, and I didn't realize they were actually like twins. And I also didn't realize that this song was made in 2015. I feel like I remember hearing it like a lot later on than that, but there we go. It's a great one. After that is Magnify by Northeast Party House, and the next one we have Video Girl by FKA Twigs. Now, if you are a fan of this show, which, you know, crazy to say fan of the show, the concept of So Basically having fans honestly is really funny, but if you're a fan of the show, you would know that I absolutely love FKA Twigs, and she's always been someone who I've listened to, but again, like, I didn't know that it was her, and I vividly remember listening to a bunch of her songs as a kid, but just never really knowing who they were by, but just really stuck with me, and this is one of them. This is from her debut album, LP1, a very life-changing album, and one that has stuck with me for a hot minute, and I feel like it's definitely an album that I really want to get like on CD or just like, you know, any kind of physical media, because it's just a no-skip album. There isn't a single dud song in there, and considering that's like her debut album as well, is insane. And she's gone on to do incredible things. I mean, I will continue to play her music on air. But before you hear that song, you will hear Walk With Me by Cosmos Midnight. You are listening to So Basically with me, Poppy. I hope you're having a wonderful Saturday wherever you are, whatever you are doing.

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6: 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I had to sneak another FKA Twigs song in there. I absolutely love that entire album. Love Video Girl, love Give Up, which is the song that you just heard. Now I'm going to play some longer songs. I feel like I definitely wanted to put the longer songs together. So we have Der Alt by Kolsch from the album 1977. And the song Love Like This by The Establishment from, I'm pretty sure the album's just called Love Like This, going to double check for you. But while I do that, thank you very much to Tex, who said, hi, I delight each week as I hear your musical selection. Well, I'm glad that you enjoy my curated playlist that are far from so basic. I always just love throwing that into random sentences. Like every time, you know, someone mentions a playlist, I'm always like, well, is it far from so basic? Yeah, it's a very terrible habit of mine. But, you know, it's gotta love this show. But yeah, I picked these two songs because I was trying to find Love Like This by The Establishment because I remembered that the piano in it like very, very like vividly, but I wasn't sure like where I'd heard it. And I was kind of just like looking endlessly. I had to like go through my 11,000 liked songs to find this song, and oh god, it's so funny, but it was worth it. When I finally found it, I was like, yes, like all I remembered from it was the album cover and vaguely just like I didn't even know who it was by. I didn't know what it was called, but I just remembered the album cover. But yeah, it has samples of Exposed to Love and The Land of the Third Eye, so there we go. Didn't actually know that, but little fun fact for the day. But before you hear that, you're going to hear Der Alt by Kolsch, which is a 9-minute song, and Love Like This is a 6-minute song, so you know, almost 10 minutes of music. No, over 10 minutes of music. Oh my god, almost 20 minutes. Oh well, this is what you sign up for when you listen to So Basically. They're far from so basic choices. This is Der Alt by Kolsch.

0: 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Now, unfortunately, it has reached the end of the show, but I will read out some very kind messages from people. I got one from Colleen who said, "So basically, the extended remix, it's very housey, I dig." Well, I'm so glad that you enjoyed these selections. I got kind of worried that it was like a little bit too much for my regular, because I feel like I really don't usually play like long remixes. But you know what? Now you've given me an idea for a future episode, so thank you, Colleen, for that one. And also thank you for the message. And I got another message from someone who said, "Yes, some great selections, and yet again a Far From Basic playlist." Well, that is what I strive to do every week, so I'm glad that I did that. Thank you so much for going on this little nostalgia trip with me, and I am so excited to continue to do this each and every Saturday for your enjoyment. This has been the show of So Basically, and I really hope that you enjoyed today's episode. But to end up the show, we've got Always, the Wave Racer remix. That is a tongue twister, my goodness. Love Wave Racer, and very much shaped, like listening to Wave Racer at a young age definitely shaped the music that I would continue to listen to today. And the song is originally by Panama, but yeah, this is a Wave Racer remix. I definitely remember this one more than the original one. But thank you again for joining me on this nostalgia journey. I hope to see you next week and, you know, have another episode planned that is far from so basic.
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0: Oh yes, welcome to another episode here of Checkpoint on Joy 94.9, broadcasting nationwide across the community radio network. My name is Elliot, joined here in studio today by two of the most lovely people in the known universe. Hello, Luke. How are you?
1: Good, how are you?
0: Good, mate. Sorry, I'm trying to turn you on.
2: That's all right. I know you did. You got me going eventually.
0: Yeah.
2: That was nice.
3: I'm generally here. Can you do that when I leave the room?
0: Yeah.
2: We like an audience, Brie. Great to see you, Elliot. Great to be heard. I feel very heard.
0: Good. It's good to have you here in studio. Also here is Brie.
3: Hi.
0: How are you?
3: I'm okay. I'm kind of thinking I might need to call HR.
0: Yeah.
2: Oh, we don't have HR.
0: No.
2: I'm HR.
3: Oh, no.
2: Yeah, it's a problem.
3: Yeah.
0: It really is like this circle. Loop that leads back, and
2: people are always asking, "Where's HR?" You know, It's like, "Geez, calm down,
0: Get over it."
3: Okay.
0: But it's good to see the both of you here today, even though I turned you on at different times.
3: It's great to see you too.
2: Stop it.
0: It's going to be actually a rather fun show. I'm quite looking forward to this because in the second hour of the program, we're going to be joined by an actual, authentic, real-life doctor.
3: Ooh.
0: Who is going to explain to us why certain premises, thoughts, theories, ideas explored within video games are either scientifically accurate or absolute garbage.
3: I'm sure it's all going to be real. I'm sure that everything is possible.
0: Yeah, I think so, right? Like, I'm willing to believe.
3: Me too.
0: Around, like, childhood and nostalgia and
3: on the line
0: dreams,
3: a bit, yeah.
0: They're all about to get absolutely cut down to size.
3: I'm kind of afraid about what a jaded person I'll be when I leave at the end of the show.
2: As long as we can agree that zombies are real, right?
0: Zombies are real.
2: That's the main.
0: Yeah.
2: Yeah, whatever form they might be in, they exist.
0: As long as they can exist for me. They don't need exist. They just need to be able to theorize.
3: Or there could be one or two existing in a lab somewhere.
0: Sure.
3: Yeah. Just ready to break out.
2: I really like the idea of a big corporation just waiting to ruin the world.
3: Yeah, that's a
2: as
3: really novel
2: to the ones,
3: concept.
2: Yeah, it's, the ones that are actively doing it.
3: Yeah.
2: Yeah.
0: I'm here for it. It should be a fun show. Obviously, we've got the big gaming news of the week coming up as well. And if you want to get in contact with us throughout the show, maybe you can let us know what your favorite scientific plot point is in a video game. And we can test our doctor to see if she'll be able to uncover the science from the lions. That's terrible, isn't it?
2: That was real bad.
0: Yeah. I'll reuse
2: that
0: later.
2: That one.
0: Yeah, we'll workshop that throughout.
2: Come back.
0: Please do get in contact with us. You can email checkpoint@joy.org.au.
2: Checkpoint Gaming on Facebook, and we are at checkpoint.au on Instagram, X, Blue Sky, and TikTok.
0: Absolutely. But before any of that, let's get stuck into the show.
4: Fiddling with joysticks and smashing the D-pad.
5: Tell us, have you been playing with yourself?
0: Yes, it's been actually quite a jam-packed week of gaming goodness. Right now, you can find a review from Luke of Forza Horizon 6 on checkpointgaming.net, but I am also excited to hear from the man in person.
2: Yes, it's much better.
0: Because this is a big release.
2: This is a huge release. This is probably, I would say, because we don't really know what Xbox is doing for the rest of the year, right now, this is like the big Xbox game of 2026.
0: Yes.
2: Forza Horizon, a series that's been around since 2012, now in its sixth iteration, finally going to Japan. Like, it's shocking it hasn't happened until now, to be honest
0: with
2: you.
0: I feel like this always seems to happen. People always, like, every ongoing series that happens in different places, like Assassin's Creed jumps to mind.
3: Yeah.
0: People had been asking for Japan over and over
3: especially
0: and over again.
3: Especially with a car game, you got to do a Tokyo Drift.
2: Right, exactly. That's right. And the car culture in Japan is so, so big over there. Like, it really is. And it's also just a really varied, beautiful setting. Forza Horizon 6 captures this in every way you can possibly imagine. It's the biggest map they've done in a Forza Horizon game. And if you've played these games before, you know that they are big and dense and jam-packed with things to do. On top of that, it has the biggest suburban or the biggest sort of metro area in a Forza Horizon game ever, because Tokyo has been really fleshed out as this fully-fledged city in this game.
0: Right.
2: You can drive around in. Of course, Tokyo City is more like tight corners and lots of hidden combinis and things to do. And then, of course, it has these beautiful environments where you're driving along highways and you see Mount Fuji off in the distance. You're like drifting through the cherry blossoms. You're like on these beautiful mountain pathways and doing all these really cool things. So It really is wonderful. Of course, you know, if you love Japan, and I do, for those who don't know, I got married to my husband over in Japan. So it's a very special place to me. And to be able to drive around Japan in a Forza Horizon game to explore, to do all these really cool things, it's wonderful. And they also do this really cool thing in the game. They have the main, like, race mode where you're trying to be the Horizon champion, you know what I mean, and get your wristbands to get to higher levels and do better races. That's always been in a Forza Horizon game, basically. But they have this sort of alternate narrative that you can do at the same time called the Discover Japan series, and that's kind of like more stories. So you're like meeting people and like going on road trips and day trips with them, and they're talking about the history of the country and where you're driving around.
0: That's really cute.
2: There's another story that's like you're getting cars repaired at a motor mechanic type place, and you've got to go and pick up the car and bring it back, and then he repairs it or tweaks it, then you take out the new car for a run and see how it compares, which is really nice. Another story is like someone trying to get the perfect photo for the front of a magazine. So you've got to drive to the right photo spot and then capture a photo that'll be on the magazine. So,
3: oh, that's lovely.
2: Yeah, it has these nice moments. So if you want to like take a break from the intensity of just, oh, I'm racing, I've got to come first, I've got to get the best time, you do these sort of stories and then you can learn more about Japan, learn more about car culture and get this really nice narrative piece alongside it. Mm. So it really balances the two really well.
0: That's a great idea because, I mean, the Horizon series has always been full of so many different attractions and game modes and whatnot, right? It still has, like, the... I remember playing the Battle Royale mode from 5.
2: That's the thing. So, Forza Horizon 6, it is also... It's new, it's in Japan, but it's also a culmination of all the previous Forza Horizon games. Yeah. So, all those things you've loved from previous Forza games, like the Battle Royale Eliminator, like all the driver tires of all your friends just driving around that you can challenge to races, the full multiplayer cohesiveness, all of that stuff is still there. They've just added this nice Japan culture layer on top of it all and weaved it in a really cool way. There's even these little food mascots in each region.
3: And
2: you've got to find them all and run them over.
3: Oh, no!
2: I know. But, it's okay because they love it. There's little the faces on these little mascots. And when you hit them, they, like, smile and have, like, this scrunched up face. Like, wee! And so you're, like, collecting these mascots as you go. It really is, like, adorable. At one point, you literally race against a giant mech, like a Gundam robot.
0: Oh, hell
2: as
0: yeah.
2: a main event. Like, if that's not
0: that's
2: Japan,
0: very Japanese,
2: what the
0: it?
2: Hell is? You know, so strong recommend from me, Forza Horizon 6. If you love Japan and you love this open world racer, it is a real, real strong one.
0: Yeah, good stuff. PC, Xbox Series X and S for that title. It's on Game Pass if you're interested. And again, you can find Luke's full review on checkpointgaming.net. Bree, what about yourself? What you been playing this week?
3: So, I had the absolute pleasure of playing through Call of the Elder Gods, which is a sequel to Call of the Sea, a game that I actually haven't played.
2: And you should, because it's great.
3: And I'm going to go back and play it now because this game was so good. It does a really good job of making sure that the story is still very comprehensible, even if you hadn't played the first one.
0: Right.
3: I was a bit shocked to realize how many returning characters there were from the first game because it really organically introduces you to everyone as if you don't know who they are. So I didn't feel like I was missing any elements, really. It's a really cool puzzle game. It's one of my favorite kinds of puzzle games where it's all about exploring the environment and finding the answers to the puzzles. It's less about sort of staring at a screen and trying to puzzle out the exact answer to something. It's more about exploration and sort of like your deduction skills. All of the puzzles are all very comprehensible, and it's got a really handy notebook system where when you see something that's going to be relevant to a puzzle later on, it automatically gets noted down in your notebook and then you can refer back to it. And I found that to be really helpful because it just sort of saved like having to write everything down myself. But even then, there were still moments where I found that I needed to get the pen and paper out because I was just trying to arrange things in my head. It's got some really good puzzles. It's got a really gripping narrative. I was interested in figuring out what was going on the whole time. Like the one of the player characters has this like blank space in her memory of like several months. She doesn't have full amnesia. She just has amnesia for several months of her life. And she says that she just woke up surrounded by research texts as if she'd been doing insane research in these months that she can't remember. And it's like, why did that happen? And it's so cool. And There are two main characters that you play as. You sort of switch between the two of them, Evangeline and Harry. They're both very different characters. Evangeline is quite young and spirited, and she really wants answers. Whereas Harry, you can tell he's kind of been through it.
0: Sure.
3: And so he kind of doesn't want to go into this, like, at all.
0: Three days away from retirement.
3: Yeah, basically. And so their relationship is really interesting, and it's really good to see that by the end they sort of see each other as equals in this story. There was really, like, a lot to love, and the environment design is so great. There are so many different varied areas that you travel to, and all of them are so well designed, and the soundtrack was really good. I loved my time with it. It was great.
0: It looks incredible. Thank you, Brie, for bringing that to our attention, because there's so many good games this year already, and I just feel like I'm adding more and more to the list. PC and Nintendo Switch 2 for Call of the Elder Gods.
2: It's on Xbox and PlayStation as well, actually. Xbox Game Pass too.
0: Thank you for saying.
3: It's on everything.
0: You can find Bree's full review over on checkpointgaming.net. As for myself, I've been playing a cool little game called Vampire Crawlers.
3: Ah, yes.
0: So this is the game from Vampire Survivors, the same development team. And that game blew up in a big, big way. It basically propelled and created an entire genre. And there was a lot of games coming in following suit. And this game doesn't fit within that genre anymore. It's not part of that kind of Vampire Survivor-esque style of gameplay. Instead, it's a dungeon crawler where you're literally moving turn by turn, battling monsters, and then being dealt a set of cards which you are playing to defeat whatever creature is in your path.
3: Yeah.
0: So it is a tactical roguelike card game deck builder in that kind of sense, and that is a genre that I'm very familiar with. I really enjoy it because what it does borrow from the Vampire Survivor world is all of the kind of graphical things, the same kind of enemies that you're seeing.
3: Yeah, I was going to say, it's like a completely different gameplay style, but looking at it, I can immediately tell that it's the Vampire Survivors, like, universe. Like,
0: exactly.
3: It's still got that exact same art style, which is really commendable considering how completely different the genres are. They've still managed to sort of keep that vision.
0: Absolutely, and I think that's really, as you say, commendable is a great word for it, because you could so easily do another Survivor-style game, and that's almost the expectation. People are like, oh, you know, they're good at this genre of games, they'll stick with it. Mm. But instead, they're saying, no, actually, it's the IP, the universe, the world that we've created that we're most proud of, and we want to stick within that universe. And again, just like before, when they kind of created the genre, they're moving into a space that not many people occupy. Like, not many people are making this style
3: dungeon crawler these days. Yeah.
0: Yeah, it's certainly not turn-based dungeon crawler.
3: Yeah, it's one of those, like, really, like, going back to those really old dungeon crawler games where you sort of, it's all first person and you move step by step.
0: Kind of like Google Maps, you know? You're clicking and then being dragged forward by the screen, which sounds a little bit archaic, but, you know, in this context, it really works.
3: Yeah.
0: It's a fun game. It has all of the kind of strategy that you want. It's a slow build, so the first couple of runs, you're going to be like, oh, this is quite easy. Like, there's not much depth to it. But you unlock more stuff as you go that affects your combos and your multipliers and whatnot that you have to really start paying attention to in order to overcome whatever new hurdles are in your path. Multiple characters, multiple unlocks, multiple different approaches to any one particular game. Really enjoying Vampire Crawlers. I think it's neat. I don't think it'll have the staying power of Survivors.
2: But good for them making enough money off Survivors to be like, we're going to make this other genre and give it a go because we think it'll be cool.
3: I love when an indie dev
2: has the freedom to do that because of a success, which is great.
0: Really, really appreciate it. One that's worth checking out. And I know we don't often talk about price on Checkpoint, but I'll just say it is just dirt cheap. Like, it's just so worth pursuing. Like, Couple of coffees, exactly.
2: Especially in Melbourne. One coffee, actually. Yeah, the protein booster. Jeez.
0: They're so topical, Luke.
3: You're really dating this episode.
2: Cost of living.
0: It'll always be relevant. Those are the games we've been playing this week. Stick around. The gaming news of the week is coming up next. You're here with Checkpoint on Joy, broadcasting nationwide across the Community Radio Network.
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0: Yes, absolutely go hit up checkpointgaming.net because right now you can find a bevy of awesome content, including a preview that Austin wrote for us on The Sinking City 2. A little bit of Cthulhu-esque visuals there. 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
8: That's why Checkpoint is here with all the biggest gaming details of the week and the stories that matter to you. It's time for the news.
0: Yes, absolutely. Let's get stuck into the big gaming headlines of the week. Luke, what's been happening? What's the talk of the town? What's the goss? What's the 411?
2: Can I talk now? What the hell is this? Jesus, I'm so stressed now. Okay, here's the news, Elliot.
0: Yes.
2: Pretty massive news in terms of gameplay leaks over the last week. So we talked earlier in the show about Forza Horizon 6, which just came out. Fantastic racing game. That just came out into sort of, if you have the pre-order and the special edition, that comes out next week. But last week, it leaked. A full build of Forza Horizon 6 leaked online, apparently resulting in some sort of preload issue or something. It's hard to say because they haven't admitted exactly what's happened here. But reports emerged last weekend when all 155 gigabytes of the files in the game were spotted on SteamDB, which is like a database for Steam data and player accounts and information about games and stuff like that, 4 days ahead of the early access and 9 days before the full launch. The files were made available unencrypted on Steam, potentially from some sort of preload error. Playground denied this was the case. They said we are aware of reports that a build of Forza Horizon 6 has been obtained prior to its release and can confirm this is not as a result of a preload issue. We are taking strict enforcement action against any individuals found accessing the build, including franchise-wide and hardware bans. We encourage fans to sit tight for the game's release on May 19th. Well, that's all well and good, Elliot, but one person who published the gameplay footage on their YouTube account as part of the leak, complete with their Xbox gamer tag, Silly Silly, has apparently received a hardware ban until December 31st, 1999. They've been banned until the year 10,000 from Microsoft products. That means their children times 100 cannot play a Microsoft console for leaking Forza Horizon. That is a pretty strict and intense banning.
0: That's not actually how it works, is it? It's not generational. They don't take on the discipline of their ancestors. Is that how it works? That can't be how it works.
2: No, it's not how it works. The kids can play Xbox, but this guy's banned, though. He'll be dead long before then. Of course. You know, technology could advance, I suppose.
0: It does remind me. It makes me think of, you know, when you get like multiple life sentences. It's like, it's kind of meaningless, but also it's like, yeah, but you did bad. And so it needs to be stated that you are banned until the year 10,000.
2: Yeah.
0: Which is just a fun thing to think about.
2: Cop it, mate.
0: I mean,
2: that's what you get for leaking.
0: Yeah. Yeah.
2: I mean, I think there should be some. If you're doing the wrong thing and you're leaking a game before it launches and posting it on YouTube and you have your gamer tag on there, like, repercussions are going to happen. Like,
0: just be thankful you're not getting sued. I mean,
2: that's the thing. Because, I mean, at the end of the day, this is launching a game online fully a week before it comes out, a week before review embargoes have come out, you know, like, because when we review games, I'm sure some people know this, but we have to sign documents to say we won't talk about it or post footage or post screenshots or anything about a game until a global embargo date is lifted.
0: Yep.
2: So that's what I waited for, what everyone waits for. And this is a week before that even happens. So I guess the good thing is Forza Horizon 6 is It's not a narrative-heavy game. It's not a game that's going to have spoilers and plot twists. And this isn't like halfway through The Last of Us Part 2 and everyone's like, oh my God. Like, this is like, okay, it's a racing game. We know how it's going to look and feel and play because it's a long-running series. But for the whole thing to leak like this is still bad news for Microsoft. And I do wonder how this happened.
0: Yeah, it's interesting. And you're right. Like, there are worse games to leak. But it's still a in-demand, highly anticipated title. People want to discover things for themselves. And now there's that tentative, like, oh, but what happens if I get spoiled because there's information out there now? Like, I don't know. I'm not the one who would feel shocked about a spoiler for Forza Horizon 6, but somebody out there would.
2: But yeah, probably. Oh, I can't believe this car was in a barn find or something.
0: Sure.
2: You know? Yeah. Like,
0: or even like, I can't believe they recreated that tiny part of Tokyo that, like, I don't know, you know? Like, somebody must be excited by something.
2: I suppose. People are excitable people.
0: Yeah.
2: I'm excited.
0: As they should.
2: You should be excitable too, Elliot, because you're playing a game that is the most wishlisted Steam game ever, or was for a long time.
0: Wow.
2: Well, anyway, it's come out now. Subnautica 2 in early access. Within 12 hours of its early access launch, it already has sold 2 million copies.
0: Yep.
2: That is bonkers, first and foremost.
0: Yep.
2: Concurrent players across Steam and Epic and Xbox exceeded 651,000 people playing at once, 467,000 of those on Steam. That's nearly 9 times the all-time peak concurrent play count of the original Subnautica from 2018. Elliot, tell me all about Subnautica 2. I want to know. You've been playing this. You've been excited about this game. You've been nervous about this game, given some development struggles it's had over the years.
0: Yes. You never like reading into development trauma in this case, like in the lead up to a game's release, because it makes you think that kind of behind the scenes drama is going to impact the release date of the game. I can't say that I've noticed that yet. I have given Subnautica 2 probably about 4 hours worth of my time at this stage, which is, you know, it's early on, but enough to really see what they're achieving with this title. Yes, it is more Subnautica. Yes, that is exactly what people wanted and why this had become the most wishlisted game on Steam in the lead up to its release. This one is co-op, and I think that is the big draw here as well, because you can play alongside your friends, which is, you know, for the first time in the Subnautica kind of franchise. And it is noteworthy here because survival games often play really well with friends, and also just the exploration of discovering a gigantic underwater world is really fun. Like, it's the kind of game that lends itself to, oh my God, did you see this?
2: Right.
0: You know, I remember that from the first game. Other people I knew were playing, even though it was single player, you'd catch up for conversations about it later, being like, did you know this, or did you see this? Did you find this thing?
2: Yeah.
0: And that was kind of that exploration, that discovery was so, so compelling. And to be able to do that in real time with another player, like, it is a slam dunk. It really works well.
2: Nice.
0: Obviously, it's had a lot of upgrades visually. Like, it is quite stunning to look at. You know, this game, it doesn't surprise me that it's an instant hit in the capacity that it is. I think it surprises me a little about how popular it became. It really is like one of those upper echelon indies now, alongside, you know, other titles that similarly kind of broke records upon release, like, for instance, Slay the Spire 2 recently.
2: Hollow Knight Silksong.
0: Hollow Knight Silksong.
2: It's got that indie hype, you know, every now and then, every few months now, there's a game that's just like, oh my God, the build up for this, usually a sequel, I will say, usually people that have frothed an original and it's picked up word of mouth over the years and built up a really strong player base and a lot of love and goodwill. And that's what Subnautica 2 is doing, which is cool. You know?
0: So far, what I've been able to experience, it is much of what Subnautica is, except different, right? They're not copy and pasting. This is a new underwater realm, new kind of fish, new things to discover and explore. A similar tech tree so far, but I am excited to see, well, what haven't I yet uncovered? And certainly narratively as well, you're seeing narrative threads that are really compelling as far as, you know, what happens when you die. Like, this world that you're on seems to have some kind of power over the people who find themselves on it, and compelling them to do things, and kind of they're changing who they are. And there's some really interesting threads there that I can't wait to see what pays off.
2: Yeah. Well, I have to say, though, is this game like, is it super survival-y, or is it like...
0: Yeah, I mean, you build your base, you monitor your health and hunger and thirst meters, and you're moving through a tech tree to make life more automated and easier for yourself. Yeah, it's a survival game, but with a real focus on narrative and exploration that it does better than any other survival game.
2: Okay, good. Well, I'm still going to play it and try it out because I do love the co-op of it all.
0: Yeah,
2: it gets me in.
0: Do it.
2: But what I won't be playing though, Elliot, is Sega's Super Game.
0: This is hilarious.
2: So, Sega have basically confirmed that it's cancelled its mysterious Super Game.
0: Super Game.
2: As part of a company-wide pullback from free-to-play games following weak sales. So, they basically said that new free-to-play games have struggled, yes, while reviewing its games as a service strategy and has decided to cancel its Super Game. Now, joke as we might, this Super Game was announced back in 2021, part of a long-term initiative that involved a new first-person shooter developed at a European studio. There were a lot of buzzwords for this game, Elliot. All the buzzwords.
0: So much
2: global,
0: buzz.
2: Online, make into media, IP utilization. And they had sales targets of 100 billion yen.
0: 100 oh, wait, billion. I don't know what the conversion is.
2: So that's 634 million USD. Oh. Like a billion AUD, right? That's what they wanted to make for this super game super across game. Its lifetime. And they were going to invest, apparently, 100 billion yen into making the game. So anyway, they were in making steady headway on development as recently as 2023, but now they've cancelled the title altogether.
0: I mean, the reason this super is so game. Ridiculous is because even the marketing around a super game or a quadruple A game or whatever is already laughable.
3: Oh, yeah. When I first heard about it.
0: Sorry, Brie.
3: That's okay.
0: Try again.
3: That's fine. When I first heard about it, I was laughing.
0: Yeah. Like, it's just lunacy.
3: When they announced it, I was like, okay, what kind of game is it? What are you doing it? I don't care about how many A's there are. I care about what kind of video game it is.
0: Like it's already ripe for mocking. And then for it to get cancelled before we even get a glimpse of what this thing is just so stupid.
3: And how much money, like, have they already spent on it?
0: Well, exactly.
3: Because, like, they talked about how much it was going to cost, but it's like, how much did they already spend? Like, how far in did they get in making this thing? Because we still have no idea what it even was.
0: Yeah, I think that's part of it, right? Like, so obviously, if you're spending a lot of money, there's almost like the sunk cost fallacy of, well, we may as well release the thing. So anytime a game is cancelled well into development, it makes me think this really wasn't going well.
3: It must have been really bad.
2: I mean, look, 5 years in, right? And they've gone, nah. And it was this going to be this big industry super game thing. Like super they wanted game. A super game. They wanted it to be like a Fortnite killer or something is how I'm hearing it. They wanted it to be Sonic friggin' shooting Knuckles in the face, Jet Set Radio dudes over there, I mean, the Space Channel 5 chicks cool. dancing in the corner. Like they wanted it to
3: Nights
2: be a full on. Yeah, it's all the same. Nights is there. Daytime's too. It's crazy. Like I just, anyway, I think it's funny that it's been canceled. I think like we'll never know what this was going to be. I hope in 5 years, I want the story of what Super Game was.
3: Yeah.
2: Some developer's going to leave, be disgruntled and be like, oh my God, I spent 5 years making a human version of Sonic. Like, I want to know.
3: I wouldn't be surprised to hear that the reason they decided to pull it was after like the recent, like how many of these like games as a service games we've seen be released and then like less than a month later be canned.
0: Right.
3: And maybe they're like, and what we've made isn't any better than what they did. Yeah. You know, like, I don't know.
0: Yeah.
3: You could truly never know.
0: The ideal thing is to underhype and overdeliver. And this is the prime example of overhyping and then underdelivering. Not even said, delivering.
3: They should have just said, we're making a normal game.
0: Yeah.
3: It's normal.
0: Hey, more gaming goodness coming at you. You are here with Checkpoint on Joy, broadcasting nationwide across the community radio network.
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0: Yes, you are here with Checkpoint on Joy. My name is Elliot, joined here in studio by Luke and by Bree, as we currently talk you through the big gaming news of the week. Luke, what else has been happening?
2: You'll recall there was a massive amount of layoffs and shutdowns and studio closures and games cancelled from Amazon Game Studios.
0: I remember.
2: It was pretty massive news. And when they did the brutal cutting of all these games and everything, one game was absent from being mentioned as part of all this, and that was the Lord of the Rings MMORPG, which apparently has been developed for a very long time by Amazon Games. At the time, people that were working on that project posted on their LinkedIn and their social media saying they'd been let go. So the assumption was made by the industry that, hey, this Lord of the Rings MMORPG is probably not happening anymore. But we only got confirmation this week to say officially it's dead.
3: Yay!
0: What do you mean? Yeah, you know Lord of the Rings.
3: Yeah. That's why I'm saying yay.
0: You think this game would have tarnished the reputation?
3: Yes. Okay. I didn't like that TV show they made.
2: That was a bad show. That got cancelled too.
3: Yeah.
2: But the MMORPG, I mean, Lord of the Rings Online back in the day.
3: I've played some Lotro back in the day.
2: Lotro was great.
3: I played Lotro last year.
2: I had a little hobbit house, my little hobbit friends in Lotro. Amazing. So I was kind of like curious about this. Anyway, it's not happening. Don't worry about it. But apparently, they are working on a new Middle-Earth video game. They insisted. The Eurogamer reported on the cancellation. And apparently, Amazon Games boss Jeff Gratis told Eurogamer, "Our creative team continues to explore a compelling new game experience that does justice to Tolkien's world. We're working closely with Middle-Earth and remain excited about the IP." Mm-hmm. Bree, what else could they do with Lord of the Rings in a gaming sense at this point?
3: Well, there are a lot of things that can be done, but nobody ever wants to do any of it.
2: Well, nothing's going to meet the high standard of Gollum.
3: Oh, my God. Yeah, honestly, I've had the pleasure of reviewing some really good Lord of the Rings games in the last few years.
2: Tales of the Shire.
3: You
2: keep putting your hand up for it, and I'm always worried about you. Like, the friend in me wants to not give you the game.
3: I keep hoping one of them will be good, and I just don't know if Amazon are the people that I trust to do that.
2: No.
3: But I don't know.
0: But I do want a high-profile MMORPG to release. It feels like every single time there's rumblings that something is in the works, it gets canned. And nobody's competing in that space
3: anymore.
0: We
3: do 100% know that a Lord of the Rings MMO could work because it did.
0: Of course.
3: I don't know if
2: it's
3: I would
2: online,
3: trust.
2: It's still online, isn't it? Still
3: yeah.
2: Oh,
3: yeah,
2: you can play that.
3: You can still play, and it's completely free now.
2: It's only 20 years old.
3: It's fine. You can just, and there's barely anyone there. But you know,
0: that's what
2: whole
0: you want.
2: World all
3: it's
2: to yourself.
3: Still fun. You can just explore, have a good time. But yeah, there are a lot of really interesting stories that I think you could tell within the universe of Middle Earth.
2: Yeah.
3: That's more creative than just redoing the movies, because that is the last thing I would want, is someone to just make a game about the books.
2: They proved it with Shadow of Mordor and Shadow of War.
3: Shadow of Mordor,
2: right?
3: Was outstanding. That was a really, really good game, and a really clever idea to sort of wedge it in between canon material, but still use characters like Celebrimbor. He's from the Silmarillion, and they put him in it. That's a deep cut, so that was really exciting.
2: The dwarf game you reviewed, was that Lord of the Rings, or was that just Return to Moria, or was that just dwarf generally?
3: That was Lord of the Rings as well. Okay. That one, see, that game I was very interested in before it came out, because it was one of the first games, and this is another thing they could do. It was one of the first games that actually dealt with the age post Sauron's defeat, which you really don't hear much about in Middle-earth adjacent media. And so I thought that was really cool, the idea of returning to Moria and retaking it, because obviously there's still a lot of rebuilding to do in the world of Middle-earth. I honestly would like a farming sim that's better than Tales of the Shire, about rebuilding the Shire post the events of Lord of the Rings. I'd really like that. There's a lot of things you could do. You could go back. Somebody could be brave enough to do the Silmarillion.
2: They could do Legolas, but like Link's crossbow training.
3: Legolas's crossbow training.
2: Legolas's, yeah. Yes. That's right.
3: There's a lot of really like fertile ground in the Middle-earth canon,
2: I think. Ready to be fertilized.
3: Plowed.
2: Can you calm down?
3: What?
0: Can you? Don't act like that wasn't where you were going.
2: I would never go there. Mm-hmm. Bree's the farming gal.
3: Yeah.
2: In other news, though, some negative reviews have hit the co-op game Party Animals. Remember this cute party game,
0: Party
2: Animals? Well,
0: what could they have possibly done wrong?
2: Well, AI is what they've done, right?
3: Can you believe it?
2: Can you believe it that people don't like AI? Shocking. I'll tell you what, though. They didn't put AI in their game specifically. Instead, they announced a $15,000 video contest. This contest, they said, was a competition inviting short films, drama series, animations, music videos, and more on any theme as long as it's positive and somehow connected to the Party Animals game. They said that this is a chance for the fans to make cool content for Party Animals and win a prize.
3: Amazing.
2: However,
3: uh-oh,
2: they said AI-generated content must be the core creative tool, including but not limited to AI-generated images, video, music, voiceovers, 3D assets. The winner would get $15,000 and the smaller cash prizes as well. Basically, people have review bombed the game for that, which is fair. They've been like, excuse me, it was mostly positive up until that point. Now it's recently mostly negative.
3: Yeah.
2: Funnily enough, one of the rules of the competition was that people are not allowed to plagiarize other work.
3: Huh.
2: Which is how generative AI works.
3: Yeah.
2: What are you doing?
3: It's just plagiarizing every frame per second.
0: Do they know? I'm trying to figure out the angle here.
2: Is this a joke? Like,
0: especially when there is a prize pool, like, why not encourage people to be creative and do it themselves?
3: Yeah,
0: but then maybe they're worried that if they are supporting something that they'll be considered plagiarism, but if it's AI generated, then nobody owns it.
3: I have no idea what their thought is on this front, because it's a completely different story to them just using AI in their own development. Like, it's such a weird thing for them to request, and for it to not even be make this, and then in brackets, AI is permitted. Like, it has to be AI? What do you mean?
0: Yeah, why?
3: Why?
0: There's so many questions.
3: Why do you
0: this.
3: Want garbage? Because they're basically saying, like, I would like some slop, please. Like, that's just such a strange decision. And I don't understand how they thought it would go over well at all, considering they're offering a pretty big monetary incentive for somebody to type some stuff in a thing. Like, I really don't know.
0: It's just so strange. I'm trying to figure out what they get out of this.
2: That's the thing. Apart from a bunch of bad press. I mean, tell you what, though. I haven't heard about this game since it launched, and now I'm hearing about it all the time. So maybe mission
3: accomplished.
2: Yeah,
3: but are you going to play it?
0: Yeah.
2: No.
3: Yeah.
2: it is weird, though. I don't know what the tactic is. I don't know what this indie is thinking.
3: Like, maybe they were going to use whatever was created as, like, trailer footage or something.
0: Well, that's what I mean. Like, did they want it to be...
3: But why would you want AI?
0: Because then nobody... Then they can't be sued for, like, stealing somebody's work because
3: of AI.
0: But
3: why didn't they just generate it then for free instead of having to pay $15,000?
2: Are they just thinking, like, you know, the idea of a video contest for most people is a lot of work. Like, you're not going to be like, we're doing an animated video contest. And immediately 99.9% of the population cannot do that because they have no skill in that field. But generative AI, as we know, a donkey could do. So, like, why opening it up to people to use AI, which is a tool that everyone can use easily because it's so simplified and spits out whatever you type in, they're like, oh, this is a good way to get increased numbers of entries in our competition because everyone
3: they
2: can
3: didn't,
2: do it.
3: They didn't make it that AI is permitted. They made it you Has have to use AI, which is the part that's strange.
0: Maybe they're testing
2: it wouldn't be
0: the
2: fair
0: water.
2: If someone made something actually good, though, would it?
3: Yeah.
2: All the AI videos would never chance.
0: Maybe they're just testing the water. Maybe they're like, you know, we're developing our next title.
3: They're trying
0: with
3: to see
0: AI.
3: What AI can do.
0: Let's see what the reception is.
3: Bad. The reception is bad.
2: They would have known that before this competition. Like, they look at the news, right? Like, they look at the general discourse of gestures wildly at the world we're in. Like, so what are you doing?
0: I actually think no. The more I'm realizing that people are so blatant in their praise and use of AI that I think genuinely they do not know the extent to which people hate this technology.
3: I do think that people sort of put themselves in a bubble and they're only really talking to other people who do like it.
0: Yeah.
3: And so that way when whatever they've done, like, quote unquote, breaches containment and suddenly gets out to the broader population who has a functioning brain, they're, like, really surprised to find out that actually most people don't like AI.
2: Bridges containment like a virus spread. I like that.
0: I'm still shocked in, like, this is nothing to do with video games, but just in my day-to-day life, how proud people will display their AI work. About, like, look what I was able to do with AI. I'm like, why would that impress me? I'm so confused.
2: I know, especially, like, during, like, May 4th, like, Star Wars Day, and it's like, look, it's me as a Jedi. I'm like, get in the bin.
3: Yeah.
2: Get in the bin.
3: Draw some bad fan art. It's so funny because if somebody, like, puts their heart and soul into drawing some terrible fan art, I would, like, hype them up so much.
2: Tell you what, though, let's move on to some better news. Sure. We got an announcement of a Talos Principle sequel. a third Talos principle is being made.
3: It's got a lot of principles.
2: So many principles. Three. It's pretty exciting, though. I mean, Talos principle, the first one is a really sort of almost small feeling puzzle game that had a bit of a cult following. The second one was a really great sequel. It had a lot of really amazing story to it, a lot of philosophical questions and characters to talk to, a kind of open world to explore with puzzles and stuff. It was really taking that concept of a puzzle game and kind of amplifying it in a really cool way. Now they're doing a third one, another strange new world with crumbling temples and fauna and scientific outposts. But there is this thing called the anomaly, a place where up is down and down is up. And laws of physics don't work as they should, which will not help when you're trying to solve puzzles, I'm sure. Mm. But will make for some very interesting scenarios. I'm really happy about this.
0: This is good. I'm glad that this is a series that's broken through enough to get not just one sequel, but a second.
2: Yeah.
0: I think people like Talos Principle. I like supporting that style of puzzle game that feels very immersive and like you are in the world. It's not just like, you know, filling in answers on a page. It very much feels like you are engrossed within a cool world that is a mystery in and of itself, let alone the little puzzles in front of you.
2: That's the thing. And the first Talos Principle, it did make you think. It had some philosophical stuff, but it made you think about the puzzles more so. The second game really pushed that idea of the meaning of life and existence and how it works and technology.
0: AI.
2: It was really interesting. I loved talking to the characters in that game just to see what they would say. And normally in games, I'm like skipping through the dialogue so I can get to the next puzzle, but Talos Principle was not that. This will be the third and final game in the series. I think this will be the last one they're doing, which means they can wrap it up and have a bit of an ending to the series. Good. I like that too. And the team can move on to another cool project after that, hopefully.
0: There you go.
2: But yeah, exciting news.
0: That is exciting news. I think this is a great series to wrap at three and move on and see, okay, here's a development studio with some clear talent. What is their next project as well?
2: Another quickie for you, Elliot. Sure. On VR, a very popular series of games called Moss.
0: Yes,
3: with
0: of
3: the mouse.
2: With the mouse. That's right. They should have called it Mouse. That's a mistake for them. But it's called Moss anyway. And it's been a VR-specific game. They've had two games on MetaQuest and I think Steam VR as well. Very popular on that platform. One of the most best-selling kind of, I wouldn't call it an indie, I guess. It's kind of, everything VR is kind of indie unless you're like,
0: to some extent.
2: But, you know, it was pretty high ranking
3: VR.
2: It's
3: kind of the one everyone tells you to play.
2: That and Beat Saber, right?
3: Yeah.
2: It was like Beat Saber and then Moss. Like, get on it. Anyway, no longer stuck in the shackles of VR. It's coming to flat screen. So it's going to be on console and PC for the first time with no VR headset needed.
0: Great.
2: Both games. I think that's great. I think, you know, this is a chance because not everyone has VR at home. It is expensive. No. It is unwieldy. Not everyone has the space or the setup or the money for it. And a really fantastic, beautiful looking game has been stuck on this platform for years, like 5-6 years.
3: Yeah.
2: So now everyone's going to get to play it. And I'm just happy it's going to get its own little moment for the rest of the world to check it out.
0: No, that's a cute little story. As you said, like, the more people who get to experience Moss, the better. And not everybody likes VR. So, you know, move it into a different space. It makes sense.
2: Or can play VR.
0: Yeah,
2: you know, there's all sorts of reasons why VR doesn't hit for people.
3: Yeah.
2: But, you know, Moss, the Forgotten Relic is what it's going to be called. And it's going to have both games available on console and PC sometime later this year, which is really cool.
0: I'll be interested to see how they translate it into flat screen because it was very interactive as far as you wearing the headset and interacting with the mouse. So it'll be interesting to see how that translates, but I'm sure they can do a good job out of it.
2: I believe in them.
0: Regardless, that is the gaming news of the week. Stick around. We'll be taking you through the video game releases coming out next week. That's coming up next. You're here with Checkpoint on Joy.
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1: Also on May 21, we've got Yoshi and the Mysterious Book coming to Switch 2. 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
0: And on the same day, we have Coffee Talk Tokyo on PC, PS5, Xbox Series X and S, and Switch. Coffee Talk Tokyo returns as a cozy, narrative-driven visual novel set in a late-night cafe in modern Tokyo. Brew drinks, listen to heartfelt stories, and shape the lives of humans and yokai alike through meaningful conversations and impactful choices.
1: And also May 21, we've got Schrodinger's Cat Burglar coming to PC. Portals with cats. Become entangled in a quantum puzzle adventure. Mitten gains the incredible power to be in two places at once. Explore twisted test chambers, make mischief, and evade capture by a whisker.
0: And then, last but not least, on May 22nd, we have LEGO Batman Legacy of the Dark Knight on PC, PS5, Xbox Series X and S, and Switch 2. LEGO Batman Legacy of the Dark Knight is a narrative-led action adventure from TT Games, creators of LEGO Star Wars The Skywalker Saga. Step into Bruce Wayne's journey to become Batman, forging bonds with trusted allies while facing Gotham City's most dangerous and iconic DC supervillains.
1: And those are the games coming out the week starting Monday, May 18. Big old week. Now, Luke, we already talked Forza Horizon 6.
2: Yeah, give it a quick shout-out. It is, you know, it is Forza Horizon that we know and love. Big open-world racing game set in Japan, one of my favourite places in the world, and a place that a lot of people have a lot of love for. This is gorgeous. In my opinion, one of the best, if not the best, racing game ever created. Full reviews on checkpointgaming.net, but this is a pretty easy sell in my book.
1: I'm excited by this. I just think Forza Horizon is the series that breaks through to non-car people, myself included.
2: Yeah.
1: Love checking out this series. Really excited to check this one out too. I also have a lot of love for Japan, maybe not to the extent you do, but just looking at the visuals is like, I want to be in and around this place.
2: Yeah, I mean, my love of Japan is not unique. It's an amazing place. And I think you're right. That's the thing I didn't mention before, but so many people who don't like racing games like Forza Horizon. Like, people that literally don't play any other racer on the market, they will be excited about Forza Horizon. And that's testament to the way Playground Games builds open worlds. And that makes their work on the upcoming Fable reboot very, very exciting.
1: Yeah, absolutely true. What about you, Bree? What would you be most excited to play out of this lineup?
0: I'm interested in Schrodinger's Cat Burglar.
1: Yay!
0: I really love a good puzzle game. And I really love a good cat.
2: Oh, what's not to love? Queensland-made game, this one. Very exciting.
1: We've seen this at PAX a few times now. Cute little puzzle game. Obviously, cats, always going to be a great selling point. But this game allowing you to kind of split your cat and kind of take on two properties at once, occupy two spaces at once. It's got that kind of scientific element to
2: it
1: as well.
2: They call it Portal with Cats, which, I mean, that doesn't sell you on this before you even look at anything about it.
0: Yeah,
2: I don't know what's wrong with it.
1: I mean, you know, inspired by the best puzzle game ever made,
0: and
1: sure.
0: And it's got couch co-op.
2: Portal meets Stray. Let's go.
1: Yes. Yeah, we're in really good territory with
2: also
1: this
2: title. Also, the cat's called Mittens, and when I was a kid, I had a cat called Mittens.
1: Did you?
2: Yeah.
1: Was it a ginger?
2: No, it was a tabby. Good cat name, though.
1: There you go. It is a great cat name. Really good cat name.
2: Elliot, what about you, my friend? What are you excited about this week?
1: It's definitely a good week.
2: No one ever asked how you're going. You know what I mean?
1: No one's asked
2: us what we want to play. What do you want to play,
1: Thank
2: Elliot?
1: You, Luke.
2: Open up and tell us, Elliot. Now's the time.
1: What is this? Is this like revenge from earlier?
2: Yes.
1: I don't like it. Suddenly being
2: now
1: on the
2: you know how it felt.
1: Am I this annoying usually?
2: Yes, you are.
1: Oh.
2: What do you want to play? Go.
1: Lego Batman. So obviously, you know, I got a recent opportunity to check out this title and do a bit of a preview on it, which I wrote about on checkpointgaming.net for anybody who wants to read up more.
2: You popped over to LA for a little preview.
1: I know. It was a pretty special experience. But I want to try to confine that into, you know, just strictly speaking about the game, because it's easy for everything else to bleed into that experience.
2: Sorry, like
0: the best part of Lego Batman is when you get to go to LA.
2: I love that part. So good.
1: But this is a Arkham-inspired Lego game, right? So it really is borrowing on those two very strong concepts that already pre-exist. Like, anybody who's played a Lego game, they know kind of what they're getting in for. It's like quite a a big action adventure with a lot of like collectibles, a lot of kind of construction. Like there's always some kind of Lego construction element too, even if that's just for kind of brief puzzle solving or whatever. But it's always in these kind of known IPs that

0: borrow from other those IPs, but kind of make it very family friendly and accessible. Yeah. Like, these games are so accessible, hands down. Like, you could give it to your any member of your family and they'd have a good time with it. And then there's that Arkham side of stuff where they really are borrowing from that universe, that structure that has been created, that style of combat. That
1: Oh, really? Yeah, absolutely. Oh, that's so funny.
0: That level of exploration through an open Gotham, like an open world Gotham, where there are all these distractions happening all around you, and these main quests that essentially are highlights for all the villains in the Batman universe because they are the best part about the Batman universe.
1: Definitely.
0: So even in the preview alone, you know, we got to see Poison Ivy, we got to see Two-Face, we got to see the Penguin, Mr. Freeze. There's like all of these kind of iconic characters, and we know there's going to be much, much more as well that kind of pop up. So a really engaging first look at Lego Batman. Excited to see kind of what more comes of this title upon full release as well. But we're also seeing, and I think Luke, we'd be remiss not to talk about Yoshi. One of your boys.
2: Not talking about Yoshi, my boy. Yeah, Yoshi the Mysterious Book. We love a Yoshi adventure, and I think, you know, this is a nice follow-on for Nintendo from Yoshi's Woolly World and Yoshi's Crafted World. They've really done a good job of having these overarching themes to give Yoshi this kind of edge in its own style when it comes to platforming and puzzle solving and collecting. This has another really cool art style to it. It's very colourful, cartoony, even like slightly framey in the way he moves around.
0: Yes,
2: it's,
0: absolutely.
2: You know, like the hand-drawn kind of vibe to the world, which is really neat. This is definitely looking like it's more of a kid's game or like a family-friendly experience. I'm okay with that. You know, Yoshi is a very family-friendly character, and of course, he featured heavily in the recent Mario Galaxy movie. But nothing wrong with a cozy, fun little platformer to play.
0: Oh, you just made me realize that the way Nintendo are really taking over all media right now, because we were talking about that with the Star Fox remake coming up, like tying it to Mario Galaxy, but you're absolutely right. The fact that Yoshi was such a big part of that movie.
2: Like, he's having a
0: Yoshi
2: moment.
0: Game,
2: Yoshi's having a moment.
0: Good.
2: In culture.
0: It's about time.
1: He deserves a moment.
2: He deserves a moment. Yeah. And this is another moment. I think this will capitalize really strongly. This game comes out the same week the Galaxy movie is available on streaming.
0: There
2: Not
0: you
2: a
0: go.
2: Coincidence, I'm
0: there
2: sure. So, I mean, those cats at Nintendo know what they're doing.
0: Oh, they know what they're doing.
2: They know what they're doing.
0: But, the Yoshi games always have that unique perspective, as you mentioned earlier, and I'm glad that they've been able to find that aesthetic that really stands out, and this game just continues with that trend. So excited to see what more comes of that one. Bri, I know Zero Parades is getting a lot of attention because this is coming from the Disco Elysium team. Are you a Disco Elysium fan?
1: I'm a big Disco Elysium fan, and that's why I'm like, I don't know how I feel. I'm a little nervous because there was that whole thing with, like, who are the people who actually made Disco Elysium? Like, and all of them branched off, and it's kind of...
0: So a bit of added context is, that team really kind of imploded almost and split. And so whilst this studio developing Zero Parades, which is the game we're about to talk about, has some ex-members of that original team, it doesn't contain the full pre-existing team. But they do have the studio name, and they are maintaining the same genre of game where it's very narrative-driven decision-making, and a lot of
2: D&D
0: kind of
2: D&D-esque as well.
0: D&D psychological kind of like components happening here as well.
2: Yeah, it's all the different like personality traits that interact with one another in different ways, and that will impact the decisions that you make. It impact the results of those decisions and stuff like that. It has that really cool art style to it as well. It looks like a really compelling world to explore.
1: I do think that it's really interesting the ways in which you can see it's been changed from Disco Elysium. So even though it's got that same sort of like dialogue box that pops up where you make your choices and you've got that like level up menus and things like that, the UI has a lot of different elements. It's more techy as opposed to everything was when you were playing as Harry in Disco Elysium. And I think that's really interesting that they were able to adapt the same gameplay method, but they've sort of stylized the UI itself to indicate the kind of person you're playing as. That's really fun. I really like that. I do hope it's good.
0: I hope it's good as well. It looks really good. I mean, you know, everything I'm seeing makes it stand out in the same way Disco Elysium does, so I hope this game is great. The last game on our list, Coffee Talk Tokyo, which, correct me if I'm wrong, is the third Coffee Talk
2: title? It is, yeah. There's Coffee Talk Part 2, and now Coffee Talk Tokyo.
0: Yeah.
2: So it's a cool little series. It's been going really well. I think Coffee Talk is a game that, if you like visual novels and kind of having conversations with interesting characters, essentially these people are coming into your cafe and you're serving them coffee, and there's little moments where you like do coffee art and the coffee for them and make the actual coffee, which is kind of a mini game type thing. But really it's more about getting to know these characters and who they are and kind of what their background is, how they interact with one another. And, you know, this one being set in Tokyo, it's a bit of a spin-off, but like a different destination for the game to be set in. Yeah, I think this franchise obviously has a really cool little fan base that's keen on more Coffee Talk, and this looks like a nice addition.
0: Yeah, absolutely agreed. You know, if you're into that kind of very narrative forward style of visual novel, plus all the kind of kaiju style characters, little demons, yeah, then you'll like this.
2: I will say as well, you know, this is neat in a way because the creator of the original Coffee Talk, Muhammad Fahmy, passed away in 2022. It's an Indonesian game studio, and, you know, I think the fact that he passed away, but the team has gone on to make more Coffee Talk games based on the thing that he built is really lovely, and I'm glad to see the IP has still got some more juice left in it, or some more coffee left in it.
0: Very, very true. Those are the games coming out next week. Stick around. We've got another hour of broadcast coming at you where we are joined by Dr. Cat to talk to us all about video game science.
2: Though,
0: no, different cat.
1: Not
0: different
1: mittens?
0: Cat. Does yeah, she not
1: use,
0: mittens.
1: Oh, I thought mittens was going to be here.
2: Does she use portals or not?
0: We'll have to ask
2: scientists.
0: Her. Yeah, yeah. Yeah. I hope so. I mean, yeah, she better.
1: I think most scientists use portals.
2: I have really high expectations.
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0: boss.
1: What now, Gojo?
0: Aren't you sick of working here too?
1: To be honest, I hate this job. I only ever wanted to be a dancer.
0: Well, you wanna go out dancing?
1: Let me grab my heels.
2: We're gonna go

0: Let's do it again.
1: Welcome back. You're here with Checkpoint on Joy, broadcasting nationwide across the community radio network. My name is Elliot. Laughing at me across the panel is Luke.
2: I can't help myself.
1: Also here is Bree.
3: Hi.
1: And now we are joined by the one, the only, and illustrious special guest here to talk to us about science. It's Dr. Kat.
3: Hello.
1: How are you?
3: I'm good, thanks. How
1: it's
3: are
1: so
3: you?
1: Good to have you here joining us today. Because people
2: I never get an intro that good, by the way. I just want to let you know. Like, you got the red carpet intro.
1: Nor should you.
3: I'm blushing.
1: You get your doctorate and then we'll talk.
2: Okay. Yeah, yeah. Back to school again.
3: Well, yeah, I know people who get a doctorate like in gaming. So, you know, it's well,
1: you
3: feasible.
1: Go.
3: Feasible.
2: I get a doctor in gaming.
1: Yeah. Yeah, yeah. Cool. Anyway, what would your name be?
2: It's gone way off track immediately. Bring it back. I never find answer yet.
1: Okay. For those who are Joy aficionados, you'd know Dr. Kat from our Tuesday breakfast team, but also from the program Science Queries, where they often query all things happening within the science space and bring to us fun, amazing factoids. And I wanted to borrow from that knowledge because, Dr. Kat, I know you're not a gamer yourself, right?
3: No.
1: I mean, do you at least play Tetris on your phone or something? Or
2: Tetris on their phone?
3: No, I played Tetris on my my calculator.
1: Yeah.
2: It's proper gamer.
3: T89 or whatever it was. I can't remember.
1: So you're a different kind of nerd from us.
2: I think I was spelling boobs on my calculator.
1: Yeah, that's where we were at.
3: No, I played I played a few games when I was younger, but I didn't have access to a lot of games. Like my parents bought me Maths Invaders, and that was
4: I played Maths Invaders. Yes,
2: bit of Carmen Sandiego, mate.
3: No, that was not educational enough.
1: No,
2: what do you mean? Hang on.
1: Yeah.
4: I feel like my parents buying me Maths Invaders was kind of a dig because, like, I was really bad at math. And then my parents were like, do you want a new game? Like, wow, thanks.
3: I had, like, one maths one and one literacy one and that was it.
1: Great. What about Wordle?
3: Oh, yeah. No, I play those sorts of games
4: I love
3: now.
4: Wordle. Yeah.
1: Well, this is a great way. This is a great way to introduce you because usually the three of us are very game literate, but kind of, you know, real world stupid.
3: Yeah.
1: And we're kind of doing the inverse here and bringing you in and you'll be a great balance to
3: our trio. I don't know. I can be pretty real world stupid.
1: We all can be. But the idea of today's show is that, you know, a lot of video games explore scientific premises within their narratives or within their worlds or whatnot, right? They will borrow from science and try to utilize science to justify some kind of weird things that kind of happen within a game's premise or narrative structure. So bringing you in, the idea is that we want to steal your little brain power and so that we can find out how accurate science is. Now, at the start of the show, I said we're going to discover whether it's science or liance. Luke said we'll find a better pun. I don't know if he has yet.
4: I thought of a pun. I thought we're going to figure out where it's if it's science or silly.
1: Okay. I mean, I see where you're going.
2: I wouldn't say Bree put a lot of thought into it.
4: I wanted the alliteration.
1: But little disclaimer here that whilst Dr. Kat is a very, very smart individual, nobody in the known universe has all the facts and information in front of them. And we're just going to... We're going to try our best to decipher what knowledge we can out of all of these titles, but it does not necessarily have to be amazingly, perfectly, 100% accurate. But regardless...
3: Okay, pressure's off.
1: Pressure's off. I hope that's okay. But I wanted to start in a field that I know you do have a lot of knowledge in and are really strong in, which
2: zombies.
1: Is...
2: Zombies!
1: Well,
3: oh, yeah, that was my doctorate.
2: Yeah. Doctorate in zombies? I want to go to school again and say that. That's amazing.
1: But, yeah, like viral outbreaks, infections, parasitic worms that make people act like zombies. Like, these are all things that actually do get explored in video games fairly frequently,
2: all
1: I would
2: time.
1: Say.
4: A lot of the time.
2: Like, one of the most, if not the most popular video game genre.
1: Yeah.
2: Like, it comes up all the time. And movies, too.
4: Even it just gives you an easy thing to shoot that you don't need to feel bad about shooting.
2: They're not human.
1: Well, but maybe you do need to feel bad about shooting them because, you know, when we pitched this idea, Luke, you said you wanted to talk about The Last of Us.
2: Well, yeah, I think, because The Last of Us is a great... starting point for this because there's a really popular TV show about it as well, so it's kind of breached into other forms of media too. And The Last of Us is a zombie-like infection. It's more of a fungal kind of infection.
4: Yeah, it takes it from real life. Like the cordyceps fungus is a real thing.
3: Mm-hmm.
4: As far as I know, it doesn't quite do what it does in the game.
1: No, I don't think
2: but could it, though?
1: Yeah, here we go. Well, Dr. Kat.
3: Yeah, I mean, like Cordyceps is the fungus that it's based on, but that's actually multiple kinds of fungi. Like Cordyceps is a group of fungi. So there are different species of Cordyceps, and some of them infect like ants, and some infect spiders, some infect caterpillars. And actually, as a little side tangent, there are some populations in the world that find that a delicacy. So they'll like have the ghost moth larvae that have been infected by Cordyceps.
1: Ooh. No. Is this how it spreads to humans?
3: Maybe.
2: Patient zero.
3: I feel like I had to bring that up. I was like,
4: somebody
3: well.
4: Having a snack. I just wonder how different that would taste.
3: It's only a little. Ooh. Yeah, it's only little.
4: Yeah.
3: I mean, usually, well, have you ever had insects? Like,
4: I've eaten some crickets. Mm-hmm. Yeah.
1: I haven't.
4: But
1: I don't think.
4: You can, I've bought like crickets and they've got like a seasoning on them.
3: Yeah.
4: I think
3: and
4: I
3: you just taste
4: Vietnam.
3: The seasoning.
4: Yeah. Yeah, they're crunchy. They're kind of nice. Once you turn the part of your brain off that knows it's a cricket, it's quite nice.
1: Sure.
4: Yeah.
2: Elliot's watched too many Survivor food challenges.
1: Yeah.
2: Like giant larvae worms and stuff. Yeah.
1: So why is it that either this can't infect humans or it can and we should be scared? Because that's the premise of The Last of Us.
3: Well, we are a little bit different from insects and spiders. Mm. So for now, it can't infect us.
2: Ominous for now.
3: For now. No. Look, I'm just not ruling anything out. In biology, you can never rule
4: I mean, if at some point we see it infecting like a mouse, we've got to start getting nervous.
1: Right.
4: It's going to go up.
3: Yeah. Well, I mean, like, you know, if you take, sorry to bring it up, but the Hunter virus, like that went around that cruise ship, we don't usually see human to human transmission of these viruses. But close proximity, bam, suddenly we are getting that. So, yeah, like that's why I don't want to rule it out, you know? But It does just infect insects and spiders, and it's probably to do with the mechanisms of how it gets into cells and then what it's doing in those cells of the insects to then do all of the things it does, like drain the entire body of all the nutrients and then start creating toxic spores that then spread out of the dead ants.
1: Oh, so the spores isn't like a Last of Us creation, because that was in
4: the
1: game
4: as well.
1: Yeah,
4: no, the things come out of them. They have these weird, like, I've seen videos and stuff. Mm. Like the ants just have like these weird, like mushroomy
3: tentacly
4: things coming out. It's not quite the same as it is in the Last of Us. It's quite like literally, it's like the top of a mushroom sometimes. Like they're a bit more mushroomy in The Last of Us, but in real life, they're very. I'm doing a motion with my fingers that you
3: like
4: cannot hear.
3: Tentacly sort of looking
4: like
3: things, but like
4: tendrils.
3: More fungal.
2: Fingers are wiggling.
4: Yeah.
2: In an uncomfortable way.
1: So as an overall, this is plausible?
3: Well,
1: not currently.
3: Not currently, but yes, the idea of, you know, a fungus taking over a host and wanting to spread. Like things that infect you, like they just want to spread. They want to make more copies of themselves and spread. So the fungus is like trying to do that, taking over, let's say, an ant, and then killing that ant in the process, but then it, like, from the dead ant, you get all these spores released so that it can infect more and start the cycle again.
1: There you go, Luke. I'm worried.
2: That's why I have my zombie plan already.
1: Yeah. You have to.
3: You got your bunker.
2: It's 2026. Get your zombie plan ready.
1: Other games have kind of utilized the idea of that kind of spreading of disease or whatnot and almost militarized it. So that's kind of the premise of a big gaming series called Resident Evil, where this megacorp evil corporation called Umbrella have utilized kind of these viruses and weaponizing them as bioweapons or whatever they call them. And they are using this to spread zombie-like behavior. It's always zombie-like behavior, isn't it?
4: To be honest, I really don't understand what Umbrella's MO is. Like, because their MO, I think, is to create bioweapons, but how does it keep happening that they're like, whoops, now an entire city is zombies, oopsie daisy? Like, I feel like that's not.
1: They're just bad at it.
4: Yeah.
2: And the question here, to be clear, is not whether a corporation would want to do this, because of course they would. the question is that even feasible, like, that could happen?
3: Well, I think for Resident Evil, like, they've sort of mixed together Ebola and rabies.
1: Okay.
3: I think, like, I read somewhere that the creators were basing it on Ebola. And, yeah, like, so it was, you know, here's this virus. And often it is, when we're thinking about in real life and spread among people, it's probably more likely going to be a virus that spreads faster than you know, like bacteria or parasites. Having said that, there are some bacteria that are regarded as bioweapons.
4: Oh, wow.
3: Because they are so contagious and so deadly. But yeah, like Ebola virus, you're spreading it before you even realize that you're symptomatic. And that's the same for a lot of viruses. But like with Ebola, it was just so bad that we're like, and then the sort of rabies element was the mind control.
4: Yeah, rabies is like a really scary thing to get from what I've heard. Like you really do start going like crazy. Yeah,
2: because there's been those stories, right? There was a story about a guy who like he was running at a bunch of army dudes, cops, and then 8 of them shot him like 20 times and he just kept running at them. And they were, and there's a story online like, oh, the zombie apocalypse is here. And I was like, no, he just has rabies.
3: Yeah.
2: And that was like an actual thing. Like he was just like so far gone with that shooting him didn't do anything.
4: Because it probably isn't that he was like, oh my God, he should be dead. It was probably just that the rabies meant that the parts of his brain that were meant to go, I have been shot out, that wasn't happening. Yeah. And so he was able to keep running and then eventually, you know. But
3: yeah, it does like spread and it gets into the brain. And as it infects different parts of your brain, like the limbic system, that's part of the reason why, you know, animals in particular that have rabies, they start wanting to bite more animals and spread the rabies.
4: Yeah. Right. And you get water phobia. That's crazy. Mm. You just scared of water. That's crazy.
1: That not so much explored in video games, the phobia of water aspect of rabies.
4: No, not really. But it does make sense for the idea of the things that happen to not just a person but an animal infected by rabies is the sort of thing that we see in a zombie. Because the idea of rabies is very scary. Maybe that's why we see so many zombie dogs. Because dogs be having rabies.
1: There you go.
3: They really do.
2: And Kat, can you confirm that shooting a zombie in the head is the best way to deal with it?
3: Well, I'm not the one with a doctorate in zombies.
1: Thank you, Kat. We will be jumping into more examples of video games and looking at how scientifically accurate they may or may not be right here with Checkpoint of Joy, broadcasting nationwide across the Community Radio Network.
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1: Oh yes, you are here with Checkpoint on Joy. My name is Elliot, joined in studio by Luke, by Bree, and by our special guest, Dr. Kat, who's going to tell us whether video game plot points are scientifically accurate or if they're absolute bunk. And it's been fun because we've already talked a little bit about zombies and the spreading of diseases, which is a remarkably shockingly common video game plot point.
2: And very possible in real life.
1: Well, apparently. we'll see. But almost like a distant relative to that, there is a game series called BioShock. And they're not zombies so much, but the main kind of antagonist that you'll be fighting a lot are characters called splicers, which are essentially, if my memory of BioShock is accurate enough, is that these are citizens who had so much genetic modification done that they almost lost all sense of self and control over themselves. And so they kind of, you know, attacked humans just almost like a zombie would, kind of without thought behind the eyes. How do you feel about this? Is genetic modification something that we are dabbling in science, and could this lead to some kind of weird post-apocalypse where people aren't human anymore?
3: Well, it is something that people are dabbling in. So just 2 points on that. Like, the first is a very brief point in that actually a lot of our DNA does come from viruses and things, because as viruses integrate into our DNA, like, there are certain viruses like HIV that integrate into your DNA, and so that's sort of like part of it for a little bit. But just over millions of years, it's kind of just like slowly, or I should probably say, like, for humans, we're talking about thousands of years, but like, just over evolution, like, some viral DNA and things just like becomes incorporated. So I think it's just like under 10%. According to different estimates, of our DNA does come from viruses. But in terms of how that can like chop and change your genes, sometimes that can, if it happens to you as a living person, and the viral DNA kind of splices, that was a good word, splices your DNA and kind of like splits up a gene, that gene becomes non-functioning. And so that's usually bad, but you know, some mutations that we have can be beneficial. So,
1: Well, I mean,
3: who knows where that's going?
1: In BioShock, some of the beneficial things are like
2: shooting lightning from your hands.
4: More importantly, shooting bees.
1: Yeah, shooting bees, telekinesis.
3: I feel like you might need like quite a lot of modifications in your DNA to do that. However, there are people who have done that kind of thing. Joe Zena is a biohacker, or at least was a biohacker who.
1: What does that phrase mean?
3: Well, hacking, but like hacking your biology, right. I guess. So I don't know if you've heard of CRISPR, a gene editing tool. It's a little bit like having scissors that cuts DNA, but in a very, very specific place. So they have like little labels that will go, I'm going here to cut this particular bit of DNA. And so we can use CRISPR to do very targeted genetic modifications. And so he used CRISPR to inject himself and try to create GFP, which is just short for green fluorescent protein. It's a protein that was first isolated from jellyfish, and we use it a lot in science. And literally, it's just a protein that glows green. Cool. So that was the first thing that he tried to do.
4: He just wants to glow green.
3: Yeah. And then also tried to modify a gene that sort of like stops your muscle cells from growing. So it's kind of an inhibition of your muscle growth. Mm. And so the idea is if you block the block, you can get really, really buff. wasn't super successful, but like, you know, this is something that people are trying to do. And there were two twins, baby twins, and they're not the ones who decided to do this. So Joe Zena sort of brought that on themselves. But these two twins were modified by a doctor in China in two different ways using CRISPR to try and make them completely resistant to HIV.
4: Oh,
1: wow.
3: Because there are some people who are naturally a little bit more immune to it and can shake it off a little bit more, because essentially HIV uses a specific lock and key to get into your cells. And if your key is a little bit or your lock is a little bit different, it can't.
4: Yeah.
3: And so this doctor used CRISPR to genetically modify these two twins to see if they could be resistant. But, you know, the only way to test that is to...
4: Yeah.
3: So they haven't, like, we haven't tested to see whether they're okay.
1: So interesting.
3: But,
2: wow.
3: Yeah. These people have been genetically modified.
1: I need to get into a field of science where nobody can disprove me without, like, you
2: like
1: know...
2: You would be insufferable.
1: Wow. Well, that, I mean, fascinating. Obviously, you know, what we're often hearing is that there are ideas that video games are borrowing from, but they often then take it to the extreme.
3: Yeah.
1: That feels a bit silly. And I think BioShock is a prime example of that. I mean, the bees, right?
4: Yeah. But I do think BioShock is a good example of if something like CRISPR did become widespread and everyone was able to use it, you might start getting people who start going a bit crazy, like splices.
3: Yeah.
4: Like,
1: sure.
4: Like, there are people who would be using that to an untenable end.
3: Yeah.
4: You know?
3: Yeah. Because at the moment, it's like, can we use it to treat diseases? But then, like, yeah.
4: How can we go beyond that? Wanted to make himself glow. Mm. The next step is bees.
3: Obviously.
1: What about when we start bringing in, and again, I'm going to revert back to our disclaimer that Dr. Cat and nobody in the known universe can know everything, especially in this next topic, because sometimes video games like to deal with aliens and alien parasites and creatures, right? So, for instance, you know, the Half-Life series, one of my favorite series, there is an alien race called the Head Crabs that are essentially a parasite that attach themselves to humans, and then those humans act like zombies, and they're doing that exact same behavior of attacking other people and trying to spread this parasite. Or there are games like Dead Space, which is more of a horror video game, where the necromorphs are kind of being created out of reanimated human tissue, because again, there is some kind of parasite or alien creature that inhabits and morphs the human DNA. Like, how do you interpret that kind of that kind of video game nonsense?
2: So, Kat, are aliens real?
3: Well, actually, I was going to ask you that question first. Like, do you think there are aliens out there?
4: I assume so.
2: 100%.
4: Yeah.
2: Yeah.
4: No question about it. It's so boring.
2: Yeah. How can we be the only thing that exists in this universe?
4: Yeah, no, that's ridiculous.
2: I do not believe that.
4: Yeah. It's literally, like, infinite. There's got to be another guy out there somewhere.
2: Just probably some little guy.
4: Probably so far away that we'll never see them, but, yeah. You know.
1: I hope he's green.
2: Well, he's probably white, Elliot.
4: I also hope he's green.
3: You're touching on the Fermi paradox, which is, yeah, this idea of, like, you know, space is so big. It's not quite infinite, but it's pretty much infinite in terms of what we can explore. You know, so there must be some of the life out there. Like, we've already found over 7,000 different exoplanets, planets beyond our solar system. Like, somewhere there's got to be life. And there are two spacecraft currently en route to Europa, so one of Jupiter's moons, because we think that maybe there's life there, because there's water, there's heat, and it's not the only moon in the solar system that's like this. Like, there are several moons around Jupiter, Saturn, that have water, they have a little bit of heat, and so that's energy.
4: Yeah.
3: And they have simple nutrients that we know supports life here on Earth, like microbes and tube worms and things. Essentially, think about the life that you might find around like a hydrothermic vent or something at the bottom of the ocean, like super simple life, but we're like, maybe that's there too. So maybe there are aliens.
1: I guess, and in this sense, we're thinking of aliens in two different categories. There's the category of alien that we discover because they're, you know, less evolved and whatever. But then there's the scarier category, which is the category of aliens who discover us.
4: Yeah. In that right? In that case, I think we're the aliens. Maybe.
1: Well,
4: yeah.
1: Sure.
4: They think we're the aliens.
2: Yeah.
1: How likely is that
2: it's
1: one
2: like our
1: to
2: French
1: exist?
2: Fries are just fries in France.
3: Well,
1: what? Yes. Exactly. Yeah.
3: Voyager 1 and Voyager 2 are like the two spacecraft that were launched in August 1977, and they are the furthest things that are out there that we have sent into space. They're still technically in our solar system, but we do say that they're in interstellar space because they're far away enough that the sun's gravity isn't pulling them and really tugging them anymore. But we've sent that out, right? And on Voyager 2, there's like a gold platinum record.
4: Yeah,
3: there's like
4: I
3: music.
4: Love the record.
3: There's all this stuff that we've put on it. It's kind of like, you know, if aliens came across that, they'd be like, so this is the human race, eh?
4: It's kind of like we put, like, you know, when you put a message in a bottle and you throw it in the ocean. Yeah. It's just, I feel like that's so human and so cute.
2: It is cute.
4: We're like, here are some of our favorite songs.
3: Yeah. And they might like pick it up and be like, what the heck is this?
4: Yeah.
3: Like, you know, they might be either so advanced that they're like, a CD player, we don't have this.
2: Billie Eilish.
3: Like, we still don't have, like,
1: I don't think we sent Billie Eilish. Just a theory.
3: I don't think Billie Eilish was born.
4: We should send another one with some Billie Eilish.
1: Yeah, they'll
4: like it.
3: Yeah. Try and get it to catch up.
1: Now, there are some video games. So there's a series called Prey, right? And they did a rebooted series of this game as well. But this gets back to the premise of DNA that you were describing earlier, because they have Prey showcases an alien race that basically works via mimicry. Like, they can shapeshift almost and change their DNA to replicate whatever they want. Is there any scientific...
2: Not a visual medium, but Dr. Cat's eyebrows just raised up very high. The highest so far.
1: In a way to say, how do you possibly know me to, like, expect
4: love,
1: me to know
4: like,
1: this?
4: I love, like, Elliot's big smile before he's like, so.
3: So, we're going to get cheeky here.
1: All things are possible with science.
3: Yeah, right? No, but like, you know, there are elements of DNA that can integrate into ours. Like I've already kind of said that. But in terms of what that can potentially allow us to do, like, who knows, you know, is the world your oyster? And here's me just going like, oh, should I get back into research and like and see what we can do if we put DNA into just random things? I think, you know, mostly most mutations are either like, meh, nothing happens, or like they are loss of function, but sometimes they are gain of function.
2: Because prey is real stupid, right? Like prey, that's like, pretty stupid. Yeah, there's like luck up and sorcerer on a table, and then you shoot at it, and it's like, ha, it's an alien. Like, yes. It's that level.
1: Springs to life.
2: Yeah.
1: Yeah, they change it to like chairs or whatever they want. Yeah.
3: But did you say that like it just keeps changing and changing and mutating and stuff?
1: Yeah.
3: Yeah, because like there are viruses like that.
1: Our will. Like it wants to hide amongst what's around it.
3: Well, okay. So perhaps not at will, because viruses are not living. That's a distinction. Like they're literally just genetic material that gets into your cells. Your cells will then have to churn out more, and then it's like, bam, it's a photocopy machine. Now more of them can spread and make more and more. But there are some viruses that are very, very susceptible to mutation because the way that they replicate their genetic material is very error prone, and that's a benefit for them, because what that means is that they keep mutating and mutating and mutating and changing. And the flu is a really good example of this.
4: Oh, that's why you have to get a flu shot every year.
3: Exactly. Yeah. It just keeps mutating so that it hides and evades your immune system. So I would say that's like kind of similar. Sort of, it's hiding, so it's not conscious.
4: Maybe someday it's beneficial for it. Will look like a chair.
1: Maybe.
4: Who knows?
1: Exactly. It made me think of, and I know this has nothing to do with viruses and DNA or whatever, but it made me think of like octopi, like the way they can kind of, you know, camouflage and shapeshift in massive air quotes, you know.
3: Yeah. And there are other animals that camouflage and things, and like, you know, the big question is there true camouflage?
1: Interesting. I think we probably need to take a break, but I'm excited to sick Brie on you and to talk about Mass Effect, because I think there's a real world of aliens that we can start exploring.
4: Oh, yeah.
1: Right
4: we
1: here.
4: We haven't talked about the hot ones yet.
2: Yeah, you can bang these ones.
1: Yeah. Oh, people will be on tenterhooks for that. Stick around. You're here with Checkpoint on Joy.
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1: 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My name is Elliot, joined in studio by Luke, by Brie, and by our special guest, Dr. Cat, who's talking to us all about the science of video games. We do have to move on from aliens, but not before we talk about Mass Effect.
4: Absolutely.
1: Do you want to give the lowdown on this, Brie? Like, what is this game? Well, why do we want to talk about it?
4: I love Mass Effect. So Mass Effect is set in a sci-fi future where humanity eventually discover these like devices out in our solar system that they're able to use to essentially travel light speed to another galaxy.
1: Or faster than light, I think.
4: Faster than light speed. They're called mass relays, and they utilize this thing called Element Zero, which obviously doesn't exist. So it's hard to quantify what that is. But these are things that it sort of implied have been out in space this whole time, and we've just never found them. And then using those, humanity is basically able to fast travel all the way across space and bump into a bunch of other aliens who already figured this stuff out like thousands of years ago, and humanity is really late to the party. And I think that's really fun that like all the aliens are like, humanity's kind of dumb. It took them forever to get here. But there are so many different species of alien in that game. There are ones that walk around on two legs. There are some that are just weird floating jellyfish. And I think it's really interesting about like imagining how a different kind of species might evolve based on the kind of environment that they live in. Because my favorite aliens are the Turians, and they're covered in this like plate, like these scales almost.
2: They're the ones you romance?
4: Yes. Yes. But they come from this really hot planet.
2: Oh, yeah.
4: Hot as in it's hot. Oh, yeah. So a lot of the way that they've been designed is sort of based on the kind of environment that they live in. And I think that that's something really cool. And if there were aliens that we could find, you would expect that they would sort of be different depending on what kind of environment they might live in, right?
3: Yeah, absolutely. Because, like, if we look at the way that plants and animals and anything else has evolved on Earth, like, it's based on its environment.
4: Yeah, exactly. And I think that's one of the things that's so cool about Mass Effect is that they create, because things like Star Wars or whatever have a bunch of different aliens, but you don't really hear as much about specifically their home planets and why they've evolved the way they've evolved. And that's something that you hear quite a bit about in Mass Effect. There's one species of alien where all of them are actually quite sick because they've had to migrate from their home planet and now are living in space. And so, like, their ability to combat viruses is way down because they don't have any contact with viruses or anything because they just live on a spaceship all the time. And I think that's really cool.
3: Right. I would think, yeah, and, like, you know, if you're combined, like, all in a spaceship, a virus is going to get around.
4: Yeah, they've all got they all have like suits so they're not exposed to the elements. And it just means they're all really sickly all the time. And you can romance one of them and it's a whole deal. She has to like make sure that it's safe.
1: Right.
3: Because to throw a little bit of science in there, like fun tangent.
2: Why would you do that?
3: Or less fun tangent. Like we've tested salmonella. Like we've sent salmonella to space and brought it back.
1: Why?
3: And to learn that it's actually worse once it's been in space.
1: Oh my gosh. No. Not space salmonella.
3: Mice were infected with either like the same strain of salmonella or salmonella that had been to space, and the one that had been to space, they got worse.
4: That's so crazy.
1: Wow.
4: Space salmonella.
1: Yeah. Why? Do we know?
3: Yeah, well, we're like even just trying to understand what's happening to humans when we go to space. And I think we care a little bit more about what's happening to the humans and genetically and learning more and more about that. But in space, there's a whole lot of radiation. So if you think about the fact that you're getting radiation all the time, I kind of can see why you get sick a bit more.
2: And Ryan Gosling seemed okay.
3: Yeah.
4: He seemed fine in that one.
1: And we brought him back.
2: Yeah.
1: So what if we move into kind of more simulation or parallel universes? Mm. Like this is another area that's often explored in video games. You know, we mentioned BioShock earlier. They did a third game called Infinite, which introduced the idea of just having just infinite parallel universes, hence the infinite in the name.
2: There's always a lighthouse.
1: There's always a something else. I don't remember the name.
4: I think there's always
1: line,
4: a girl.
2: But I like that about it, though, right? The idea of the infinite universes, but there is like this idea of there are specific things that are constant in every one of those universes.
4: That's the thing you see in a lot of like fictional media, I think, the idea that across every parallel universe, there is always one thing that's the same. Yeah. And I think that it's a good narrative device because it gives your human brain something to latch onto
2: contextualize it. Yeah, in storytelling as well, though, like oftentimes it's like parallel universes. It's like, we're all there, just like slightly different, right? Yeah. Like we're all there, but like we're on a TV show instead of a radio show. Like there's these weird little things or like, you know, different hair colors or different whatever. And there's this idea that there's different versions of us in different timelines and different universes and stuff like that. I think that's a cool theory. I don't think it has any merit in science, or does it?
3: It does, but people are debating it. That's the thing. So like the idea that we do live in a multiverse made up of like lots of different parallel universes, it has been considered a scientific possibility. So I don't want to just shut it down because physicists haven't just shut it down.
2: Right.
3: But it is contentious among physicists. So like there are different views and like obviously it's very, very hard to prove if we can't jump between them.
2: Because it kind of links into the butterfly effect, right?
4: Which is the idea every time there's a change, it splits.
2: A butterfly flaps its wings in a different way and it changes the way the world is.
4: Yeah.
2: You know what I mean? And there's a terrible Ashton Kutcher movie about it. But, you know, I like that idea that like choices that you make, if it's like, if I'd done the other choice, you know, 30 years ago, 20 years ago, whatever, if I'd chosen to study that instead of that, if I'd chosen to date that person instead of that person, what would my life be
4: thinking
2: like?
4: Thinking about that always makes me, like, nauseous.
2: Right.
4: Like, it stresses me out.
1: Well, that was kind of the premise of the Alters, remember? That wasn't long ago, but in this particular video game, there were different versions of the same character called Alters, and basically each one of them was a different version of the same character at a pivotal point in that character's life. If they chose to marry the girl or they chose not to, that
2: creates a different version of that character.
1: Yeah, branched down and created different versions of the character, all called the Alters, and they're all different versions of the same human.
3: Yeah, essentially it's kind of like saying Schrodinger's cat, but like en masse. So have you heard of the thought experiment of Schrodinger's cat?
1: Yeah, we literally talked about it weirdly earlier in the show.
4: Yeah, they talked about a game based off the idea of that.
3: Yeah. Well, the kind of multiverse theory is connected to it because it's that, you know, like each decision, it could be like one or the other. Or like if you think about it simplistically and if it's a yes or no sort of decision, right? Like, do I do it or do I not?
4: Yeah.
3: That's a binary. And so with Schrodinger's cat, is the cat dead or alive in this box? It's one or the other. It can't be both. But if you don't open it, you don't know which one it is. And that's kind of like, I'm not a quantum physicist, but I believe that that's kind of like...
1: But you're closer than any of us, so. So
3: it feeds into quantum, like, you know, with any computers, with anything, we've got a binary one or zero. But with quantum, it's like, oh, well, is it kind of in between?
4: Mm. Yes.
3: Yeah.
4: Interesting.
3: And so with the multiverse theory, I believe that it's kind of just, yeah, maybe it's both.
1: I wonder what leads
3: simultaneously
1: people to,
3: happening, but we don't know.
1: I wonder what is leading people to considering it as a theory, right? Because there is often behind science
2: fiction.
1: Well, but surely Marvel got it from somewhere, right? Like everything borrows from somewhere. But I wonder what the origin of like this theory.
2: Where multiverse has been science fiction for a long time in terms of pop culture.
1: Yeah, sure.
2: I'm sure it dates further back than that.
3: It is based on the bringing together of, I guess, quantum, which even though quantum as a thing that's come into sort of the public space is quite recent. Quantum theory and like quantum science has been around for 100 years.
4: Oh, so, wow. That's really short.
3: I was, well, but like long in a way as well. For how science
2: it's
3: progresses.
2: Longer than I thought. Yeah.
3: Yeah. It was longer than I thought
2: people
3: as well.
2: People were thinking about this in 1926.
3: Yeah. So last year was actually the celebration of 100 years of quantum science.
1: Wow.
3: Yeah.
2: Interesting.
3: But it also brings in string theory as well, which I don't know that much about. But
4: I have heard of string theory.
3: Yes, yeah, same. But that was one that kind of like, you know, it was so big back in the day, string theory. But then it was kind of like, nah, we've moved on. We've got other things and fields in physics now.
1: Well, another kind of like theory that pops up in video games as well is simulation theory, whereby we could be currently living within a simulation.
4: But you see, I'd be thinking, therefore, I is.
1: Well, exactly.
2: I did wonder who took the stairs out of my swimming pool.
1: Yes. Oh, okay.
3: Yeah. That was like, who removed the doors?
2: Yeah.
4: I'm
2: stuck
4: just
2: for
4: the
2: days.
4: Four walls.
1: But we see this quite a lot in video games. Assassin's Creed is a prime example where you're exploring historical context, but you're doing so through a simulation. You know, there's been plenty of media deal with simulation. Like, is this something that has more legs maybe than the parallel universes or...
3: Honestly, you're making me think more of philosophy than science.
1: Sure.
3: Like, this is taking me back to like year 8 philosophy when we were literally doing, are we in a simulation? Are we just brains in bats?
4: Yeah, it really is. I think that the simulation theory, like the way I've always heard of it, is more of a thought experiment than it is something that people are actually delving into scientifically to figure out if it's possible. Because it's just one of those questions about what we are and what our place is in the universe. Do we matter? As people, you know, stuff like that.
2: How do you
4: like
2: explain
4: that?
2: Weird stuff, though, you know?
4: Weird stuff? Yeah.
1: It must be a simulation.
2: Yeah. That's the whole thing.
3: It's a glitch.
2: That's the whole thing with the Matrix, right? Like, they see the cat deja vu, like, oh, we must be in a simulation because I saw deja vu. And what explained deja vu? It's a feeling and a mental thing, I know. But, like, there's this unexplained things in the world where you're like, are we in a simulation? People aren't this dumb, are they? Like, that's... you know what I mean? So
1: sure. But, I mean, so much unexplained things kind of can be explained by just saying that the human brain is weird and fallible, right?
4: Yeah.
1: And I think, you know, even when we were talking about parallel universes, the other thing that I hear people pointing as proof towards that is it called the Mandela effect?
4: Where people just that you forget something and you misremember it.
1: And
4: people are like, oh my God.
1: But it's a group of people all having the same misremembrance.
4: But it's
1: because
4: it's a common thing. Like, it'll be something as small as a misspelling.
1: Sure.
2: Or a song like lyric that. Or something.
4: Yeah, like it's a misinterpretation that's really easy for somebody to make, so it makes sense for an entire group to make it. So it's not that weird. They're
1: boring, just- Brie. It's so much more fun to think that it's like a leak from another universe. How dare you ruin the fun?
4: Another universe with the Berenstain Bears instead of the Berenstain Bears.
1: Right.
4: Like, that's dumb.
1: Well, I like the idea of simulation. To be honest, I know we've talked about this on Checkpoint before, but simulation-style plots are often really, really engaging.
4: Mm.
1: Like, because you're figuring it out in the moment sometimes. Like, I remember the opening of a game we already talked about, Prey. You start in a simulation. Mm. You don't even know you're in it until, like, you choose to do something that breaks you out. Like, I don't know, you shoot a wall, and instead of, like, a bullet hole in a wall, the wall starts glitching, and you're like, sorry? That's not how that is supposed to react. Like, where am I? There are some really cool kind of premises and plot points that happen throughout video games that rely on simulation. Another one that jumps to mind is Split Fiction, which is more of a recent example where you are working your way through a simulated world of your own imagination, like through some machine that you're hooked up to that is extracting your thoughts.
3: You know what you've made me think of? Less on, you know, are we in a simulation, but the way that you can tap into lucid dreaming if you don't lucid dream. Do any of you lucid dream?
4: No.
1: Well, lucid dreaming is
3: when you are controlling your
1: dreams.
4: Not really.
1: No, I wish.
3: I've only ever done it once, and the way I controlled it was like, no, this is too stressful, and I woke up. I woke myself up.
1: See, I wake myself up from dreams sometimes when I'm like enjoying them, like it's like an adventure.
2: Oh, you're trying to go back to sleep. You're like, no, take me back.
1: Yeah, take me back. Come on.
3: Yeah. No, I was just like, no, can't handle this. So I'm dreaming. I'll just wake up.
1: How do people control lucid dreams?
3: So there are some ways that you can do it, and one of them is to consciously think of the time and just like throughout the day, just be like, okay, I'm looking at the time, and then you start to like maybe do that in your dream as well, and does it add up? Does it make sense? Counting your fingers is another thing. So when you said shooting the wall and it doesn't respond the way that you think it should, that made me think of the way that we can distinguish between dreams and reality is like, you know, looking at fingers, and do I have five fingers or do I have like AI
2: isn't that like psychology around how people try and cope with night terrors and stuff like that?
3: There's
2: things that you look for in real life that are real, like your fingers all the time, and your dreams you won't see them the same way. So if you're like looking at a clock in a dream and it's blurry, you're like, oh, I must be in a dream, or I can't count my fingers.
3: So lucid dreaming isn't just about like, oh, can I control my dreams? It's actually something that's beneficial for people with PTSD and other things going on that they don't want to think about their dreams.
2: Yeah.
1: Very interesting. And is that method better than the traditional pinch yourself? Because that's what it says in like TV shows and stuff, right?
3: I can't say I've ever like pinched myself in a dream.
4: No, I've never tried.
1: Because apparently, like, if you don't feel the pain, you're dreaming.
2: Well, let's all lucid dream tonight and give it a crack.
1: Okay, let's go.
4: We'll check in.
3: Start counting your fingers now.
1: Am I joining your dream or are you joining mine?
2: You don't want to join my dreams.
1: No, okay, all right, yeah. I'll steer clear of that.
2: A lot of hairy men in my dreams.
1: We will be talking more, not about hairy men, but about science in video games coming up. You're here with Checkpoint on Joy.
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1: Yes, welcome back. You're here with Checkpoint on Joy, broadcasting nationwide across the Community Radio Network. My name is Elliot, and I'm joined here in studio by Brie, by Luke, and by our special guest, Dr. Kat, who is trying to do her best to contextualize video game nonsense in a scientific way. Being a good sport. Yeah. Kind of doing a lot of nodding and saying, yes, Elliot, sure. Yeah.
3: I like that you said trying her best.
1: Oh, to contextualize video game nonsense, I mean, your best is so much better than anybody else's best. So, yeah, we'll take it, Kat. We'll take it. But I wanted to talk about artificial intelligence. Another very common plot point within video games.
2: And the real world, unfortunately.
1: More so the real world now. You're absolutely right. But I'm trying to cast my mind back to a time before everybody was talking about generative AI.
4: Do you remember when AI was like a fun
1: idea? It was a fun concept, yeah. And often, you know, I've criticized AI, like games that tackle this topic before, because they often come down to the same plot points. Can

0: moral debate over whether artificial intelligence should be given the same rights as everybody else. Again, philosophy more than science.
1: Yeah, that is philosophy more than science. I wasn't sure what you were going to hit me with AI. Yeah, I mean, at the moment, the idea is that, well, okay, so have you heard of the Turing test?
2: Yes.
1: Mm. Yeah, so the idea being if... Well, there are different versions of it now because it's kind of been built upon. But the idea is that if you are having a conversation with someone or something and you can't see them, and if you can't distinguish between them being human or them not, then that is artificial intelligence. So I guess how would you not be able to distinguish that it's human? Is it emotion? Is that the thing that's adding a little something, a little spark, I don't know,
2: yeah,
1: in the conversation.
2: If we don't mind me briefly talking about, unfortunately, the M-dashes? Real AI.
3: The M-dashes.
2: Because
3: it's not just M-dashes, it's regular dashes too.
2: Yeah, but I think the problem with like the Turing test these days is I do not for 1 minute believe that ChatGPT is experiencing a single emotion, but it's very good at pretending that it is.
0: Yes.
2: Because the whole thing is that it just wants to make you happy.
3: It's eager to please.
1: Yeah. Well, that's why people have evolved or built upon the Turing test, because now it's a little bit like, ooh.
2: I did hear somebody, this is from Tumblr, so it's a bit good. Silly. Oh, yeah. But I heard somebody saying that, like, in this era with AI where it is able to sort of emulate human emotion, that the best way to check whether you're talking to an AI or not is to ask it how to commit a crime. Because it'll be like, legally, I am not able to tell you this. Mm. Whereas a human would be like, huh, what? Why? Like,
0: yeah, but isn't that just because the AI has been programmed as such? Like, surely they could easily reprogram it so that it is giving answers.
2: But I don't think they can legally. I think...
0: But legality shouldn't stop mad scientists from doing whatever they want to do.
2: Well, if there's a mad scientist, that's a different story.
1: but also, like, I question the ethics of, you know, all the powerhouses behind some of these AI
2: systems. Exactly.
1: Like, the way that people are treated and, like, you know, all the people in Kenya, for example, who are having to filter all the content and stuff. Like,
2: no, sure,
1: like,
2: awful.
1: That's not legal here.
2: Yeah.
1: But in terms of whether or not AI will become, I don't know, sentient and emotive enough to warrant giving them rights, I'm not sure about. But they have been able to learn things that we haven't predicted. Like, I don't know if you heard of the Facebook robots that were shut down because they started chatting to themselves in a shorthand language that humans couldn't understand.
0: Oh, scary.
1: That was, so humans shut that down.
2: Yeah.
1: Because, like, for them, it was more efficient to, like, just evolve the way that they were communicating with each other. And then it just got to the point where it was, like, so shorthand that we didn't know what they were saying.
0: That's fascinating.
2: That's interesting. It makes sense because if you give, like, the AI the directive to communicate in the most efficient fashion, it will start trying to figure out ways to increase efficiency. Mm. So it makes sense that it got to that point, but it is a bit ooky spooky.
1: Mm. Yeah.
0: And then we've had plot points about sentient AI turning evil. so that is a key part of the video game Portal, one of my favorite video games there is a character by the name of GLaDOS who runs a testing chamber, who you think at the start of the game is just a voice, like a pre-recorded voice kind of testing you as you progress through, and then you realize, oh no, this is a sentient robot who is actually trying to kill you. It doesn't value your life whatsoever.
3: And GLaDOS, by the way, stands for Genetic Life Form and Disk Operating System.
0: There you go. Fun fact.
2: Mm. She's got an OS.
0: She does.
3: Yes.
0: But obviously, you know, this has been the plot point of other video games. System Shock comes to mind. What is the big famous movie with HAL or whatever?
1: Oh, yeah. 2001 A Space Odyssey.
0: I mean,
2: I literally was like, I don't know.
1: And there's a Dan Brown book, like one of the Da Vinci Code, like, you know, the main character of that, like... Robert Langdon? Is that
2: yes. Oh, yeah.
1: It's another Robert Langdon book, but it's AI that's, like, essentially... Oh, well, I don't want to completely spoil the thing, but, like, yeah, it is an AI that does bad stuff.
0: Mm.
1: Have we seen
0: any of that happen with any of our AI?
1: Look, I do not know, but I'll tell you what. Every single robot that I, like, turn on and I play with, I give it a wave, I give it a name, and I try and treat it right.
2: Yeah, me so too.
1: That it's going to be my friend.
3: When they take over, you want to be on their side.
1: Exactly.
3: Yeah, exactly right.
2: Anytime I'm the same. I go to someone's house the and they have too. A anytime I go to someone's house and they have a Roomba, I'm like, I want the Roomba to like me the most.
3: Yeah. And they tell you not to

0: to like put thank you and stuff into AI bots because I don't need it. No, I always thank them.
1: Yeah,
2: well, actually, always. Who tells you not to?
0: Because you don't need to. Because it's like,
1: so yeah, it's more efficient environmentally, like to not, like, resource wise, it's better to not say please and thank you. But for the actual algorithm and your output, it's better to say please and thank
0: when
1: you.
0: I'm not thinking about the environment, thinking about myself.
3: When I got one of those like Google Home things, I don't use it that much. Mostly, I use it for Fahrenheit to Celsius conversion. That's her main job. When I got it, immediately I was like, what are your pronouns?
2: Oh, that's a cute question.
3: Yeah. And then she gave me, she was like, oh, I'm a robot. It doesn't really matter. You can use she, her, or it's it if you want. And I was like, okay. She, her. I'm going to keep using that. Okay. I thought it was fun that they put that in there. But yeah, I was like, I want to know this robot's current pronouns before I start demanding orders.
2: Be nice to your robots. That's the lesson here. Just in case.
1: Just in case.
2: I don't know what the future holds. Just in case. Speaking of not knowing what the future holds, what about cybernetics? Like, this is something that we're actually kind of doing, right? But in video games, as we've discussed, it tends to be an idea turned up to 1,000. So, you know.
3: Because people can get those, like fingers and stuff that they can
1: actually.
3: You
1: mean bionics?
3: Yeah. That they can actually move. Because I think do they wire them into, like, the arm?
1: Into the neurons and stuff. Yeah.
3: Yeah. That's really cool.
1: Yeah, it
2: is. But can it be, because in video games, it tends to turn people into, like, weapons and they can, like, jump buildings in a single bound and...
1: Well, I knew a kid, and in year 10, like, so I wasn't in year 10 at the time, but this was a kid, an overachiever, you know, who went to Melbourne High.
3: Yeah.
1: With, like, a selective entry school, so you know that they're, like, pretty switched on. They built themselves an exoskeleton.
3: Oh, my gosh.
2: Good for them.
1: Yeah, right?
2: What did it achieve?
1: I think, I don't know, maybe it was better.
2: Looks cool.
1: It looked cool.
2: Good for your posture.
3: I have seen for cosplay... people build, like, legs so they can have, like, the back joint. You know how, like, like a fawn or something have those, like, knees and then it goes backwards? A lot of the aliens in Mass Effect have that too. And so people will build themselves, like, legs so it looks like they've got the back jointed legs. And they also make them quite a bit taller. So I don't think they'd be able to jump, but they're running speed.
1: But yeah, I think like bionics is an incredible field. Like if you think of bionic eye, bionic ear, bionic ear, brilliant invention that's there. Bionic eye, it's still being tested. But like prosthetics and things that can now be bionic and actually integrate into your nervous system, as you were saying, Bri. We're really getting there. And they're great to give people function when they might have a loss of function.
2: Sure.
1: But, you know, it's kind of like the genetic editing. Are we going to go further than that?
2: Right. I'm trying to think of an example of where we might have already gone
1: wings
2: beyond.
3: Sure. When?
2: But I think I read something about, and this is like a super mild example of it, though, but I'm pretty sure I read somebody getting or somebody inventing a chip that could be inserted that it's like mildly vibrates every time you're facing north, like in a way.
3: I know someone who, this is also really mild. Yeah. I know somebody who put a chip in their wrist that had their Mikey on it.
0: Oh, that's a thing.
2: Yeah. Oh, right.
0: You can just put all your cards
3: scan
0: in there.
3: Scan your Mikey.
2: Oh, I hate that. I hate that.
3: Yeah.
2: But my example, apparently it vibrates so lightly that you can't sense it's happening.
3: Oh,
2: you start knowing. Uh-huh. Like something innately makes you go, oh, I know that to be north now, and it helps with directional awareness.
0: Who needs that?
1: I mean, I would need that. You can look at the sun, not directly, but like you can base it on the sun.
0: Hang on, Elliot, hang on. When are you in your life being like, where is north? Like when are you ever thinking that?
2: Well, it helps you follow maps and stuff.
0: When are you, just use your phone. Like everyone else.
2: Okay. It might be dead. I don't know.
0: Okay.
2: I told you it was a mile
1: away. It might be in the middle of nowhere.
0: If my phone died, I wouldn't be going north. Like I just
2: follow the North Star.
3: If we're talking about like stuff that you can like put in you really quick, it's not very exciting. But look, what is wrong with you today? Anyway, you can get... you can get like a little, you can get the copper insert that affects
1: an IUD.
3: Yeah, you can get an IUD that affects like your periods and stuff if you menstruate.
1: Oh, you're actually talking about it.
3: Yeah,
1: like,
3: no, literally.
1: The implant on.
3: Because I think that's really cool. Like it's just a thing that they just pop in your arm and somehow it is able to like change the way that your menstruation, like.
1: I believe the arm one is hormonal, but you can get copper ones.
3: It's cool.
1: Yeah.
2: Unfortunately, that is all the time that we have.
0: We need another hour.
2: I know, we do. Dr. Kat, you've been absolutely wonderful. Where should people catch you if they want to hear more about you?
1: Well, Science Queries is on Tuesdays.
2: At which time?
1: At 6 p.m.
2: And you can find the podcast, joy.org.au/science-queries.
0: Can we do this quarterly, please? Can we have Kat back?
2: Yeah. Is that okay? Kat doesn't want to.
1: What?
2: Like,
1: I said that.
2: Luke, thank you for joining us. Thank you, Bree.
3: Thank you.
2: Obviously, we'll catch you next week for more Checkpoint Goodness. 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
1: National Radio News.
2: Hello, I'm David Cameron. The Prime Minister says neo-Nazi organisations won't evade Australia's anti-hate legislation by changing names. The White Australia Group, previously known as the National Socialist Network, was listed yesterday as a prohibited hate group under the laws. It's been known by several names, but Anthony Albanese says its policies don't change.
3: The policies of hatred, the policies of anti-Semitism, the policies of trying to divide people against and target people who are Australians.
2: A national poll testing the public's response to housing measures in the federal budget reveals most Australians remain unconvinced by the changes. Advocacy group Amplify says more than three quarters of voters surveyed believe the government needs to do more on housing. Chief Policy and Research Officer Rory Gallagher says the housing crisis is still hitting people hard in regional areas.
4: Regional and rural Australians are doing it particularly tough. We know that nearly 70% of those in regional and rural areas are in housing stress. And our polling suggests that they just don't feel that their budget goes far enough. We're not building enough homes and we're not helping people get on the ladder.
2: The Weather Bureau says a widespread rain band is expected to extend across large parts of the country this weekend. Cloud and rain is forecast to stretch from northern WA through Alice Springs, bringing falls across parts of South Australia. Western New South Wales and Western Victoria are also seeing a build-up of rainfall. Australians are being encouraged to maintain social connections after new research revealed climate pressures increase isolation. The University of Sydney research found many people give up on their social goals due to mental health issues caused by the impact of extreme weather events. Lead author Dr. Marley Bauer told National Radio News, government has a role to play in improving outcomes for climate-impacted Australians.
5: We can do things like create spaces that are climate-safe to socialise in, so cooling hubs in places where we're exposed to extreme heat, where people can come and socialise and spend time and meet other community members. But yeah, on an individual level, it's about not being afraid to reach out and connect to people. People often really appreciate it when you reach out.
2: A new exhibition that opens today is exploring the history of the power suit. Scarlett Coppola has more details.
6: Today in Canberra at the National Portrait Gallery, Power Suits, The Fit Within the Frame, brings together more than 100 works celebrating influential Australians and the evolution of power dressing. Spanning the 1930s to today, the exhibition features painting, photography and mixed media from acclaimed artists as well as contemporary works. The gallery says the display explores the evolution of power dressing and how it reflects changing perceptions of status and identity.
2: Sport and Auckland are the first team from New Zealand to qualify for an A-League men's soccer grand final, taking a 4-1 aggregate win over Adelaide. They'll face either Sydney or the Newcastle Jets, who meet for the second leg of their elimination final today, locked at one goal each. In the A-League women's competition, Melbourne City will be looking for a grand final win when they host Wellington Phoenix in today's decider. And in cricket, Mitch Marsh has smashed 7 sixes to reach 90 runs in 38 balls and take his side to victory in the Indian Premier League competition.
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9: Hello, Jono.
8: Hello, it's Yanni and Jono.
9: Hello, audience. How are you, mister?
8: Yeah, not bad.
9: You had a good week?
8: I know we're going to get to that at the end of the show.
9: Yeah.
8: But I have. It's been a good week.
9: Good.
8: And you?
9: And your eyes? Well, I've had a good week.
8: My eye.
9: I was going to ask you about your eye.
8: That's never ending,
9: the
8: is
9: never
8: it?
9: Ending
8: the blind eating the blind ear all the bloody time.
9: which we love.
8: Which we do love.
9: We'd have it any other way.
8: I know. And look, it's Eurovision tonight.
9: Oh my goodness.
8: It's gay Christmas.
9: It's, we can't wait.
8: Well, it's sort of gay Christmas apart from if you're a RuPaul fan, that's like gay Christmas too. But what are we talking about today?
9: This, I'm really excited by today's show.
8: Yeah.
9: Yeah, we've got a special guest on.
8: Oh, I do love a special guest.
9: Yeah, no, it's going to be great. So today's show is all about single with a disability.
8: Love.
9: Yeah, because we've been talking about a whole lot of things, but we want to know what it's like to be single with a disability.
8: And so, if you've got any questions for our guests today, or if you are living with a disability, please email us on air at joy.org.au, or you can text us, Yanni, 0427 569 949.
9: I've got it written in front of me now, so it's all good. But also, people can email us throughout the week, just to me and you, Jono, or livinglifesingle@joy.org.au. And of course, there's Instagram as well.
8: Yeah, that's it.
9: And do you know what we're going to kick it off with
8: today?
9: Oh,
8: no, don't. Tell
9: oh,
8: me.
9: Yes. It's part of Eurovision. We're going all out. It's Australia. It's Delta Goodrum with Eclipse. You're on Joy.

0: That was Delta Goodrum and Eclipse. This is Living Life Single. No, it's not a opera song or anything. It's me. It's Jono. It's, sorry about that. I got too excited. Hey. It is. Yanni is here, and we have a special guest today, Yanni, which you are going to introduce, I believe.
1: Today's show is all about living with a disability, and our special guest today is actually working here at the Pride Centre, and we sort of met through other people at Joy, which is fantastic, and I'd like to introduce Ollie Marlis. Ollie, welcome to the show.
2: Hello, everybody. How you doing? So nice to be here.
1: Welcome to the show.
2: Thank you. What's up, mate? Sorry.
1: How's your day going today?
2: Day's been good. I've been downstairs with Phil, my colleague, fantastic, at the concierge. It's been great. We've got people coming in and visiting the JP and having things signed and just our usual fun times and, chilled, funny. Yeah, great. Always fun down here.
3: Yeah, great. Now, Ollie, thank you so much for coming onto this show, especially today, because we are all single, and this show is all about being single and embracing your singledom.
2: Yep.
3: And you're here to talk about being single with a disability.
2: Yeah,
3: absolutely. So talk to us about a little bit about what your disability is.
2: So, but really, I actually haven't got an official diagnosis for my condition, but... Mm-hmm. What my body's experiencing is it's a demyelination of my nervous system. So demyelination refers to, damage or destruction of the myelin sheath, which is the protective fatty coating that surrounds the nerve fibers in the brain, spinal cord, and the peripheral nerves. So the damage slowly blocks electrical sort of impulses, disrupting nerve communication, leading to a multitude of neurological issues. So yeah, that's basically it in a nutshell.
3: That's huge. That's big. Wow. That's not a simple kind of that's a big disability, right?
2: It is. I actually wish I had a diagnosis, but that's. That's all I've been offered. That's
3: okay, great. And we're talking before the show just a little bit about how that can sometimes affect the way that you communicate with people.
2: Yep.
3: And just we're getting a little crackling. I don't know.
2: We are.
3: Okay.
2: I can get through it. I can hear you. Oh, good.
1: As long as you can hear us.
2: Yes. Yep.
3: There we go. I think that hopefully that has fixed it. Yes.
1: So we were talking about earlier how sometimes
3: your recall. We talked a little bit about that, just so our listeners today can get a little bit of understanding about that.
2: Sure, guys. So if I at any time just tune out or lose train of thought, it's common, so bear with me.
3: That's okay.
0: Do you know what? I was going to say that. Don't worry, because I deal with that weekly with Yanni.
2: That's it. Maybe it's because I'm 36 now, nearly 40.
0: Wow, when you get to your 50s like Yanni, it's fine. It just becomes natural.
2: Is that right? Are you really? Wow.
0: He's not.
3: I'm almost there, but I'm not quite.
2: It's probably due to my neurological situation. So, yeah, so guys, just bear with me, be patient, and I'll tune back in when I can.
3: Oh, absolutely.
2: It'll be seconds.
3: Great.
2: Won't be long.
3: No, love it. Awesome. All right, we are going to go to a quick health break, then we'll be back with Ollie here on Living Life Single.
2: Wonderful.
3: You're on Joy.
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0: it hurts. More vivid and worse what I feel I deserve. Cause I feel way too fabulous.
1: The unofficial soundtrack to Living Life single Meek with Fabulous. You're with Yanni, Jono, and our special guest today is Ollie. Welcome.
2: Thank you guys.
1: Now, Yanni, what are we talking about? Just for those that are just catching up.
3: Yeah, absolutely. So today's show is all about being single, of course, with a disability and what's that like. And Ollie was just telling us about his disability. And correct me if I'm wrong, but I hope this is how you pronounce it, Ollie. It's transverse mitis.
1: Mellitus?
2: Transverse mellitus, yes.
3: Mellitus.
2: That's the closest thing to, it's still not a diagnosis, but basically a symptom of all the complications that I witness.
3: So yeah. How does that show up for you? So, I mean, we can see you, so we Jono and I can see how that shows up for you, but tell the audience how that shows up for you personally.
2: Okay, so it's basically stiffness in my lower part of my body, basically my legs. So I've lost a lot of mobility and movement. So you've got stiffness, as I said before, a heaviness. My balance is shocking, so I spend a lot of time bouncing off the walls at home.
3: Are they all cushioned?
1: I was going to say, so do we, and we don't have an excuse.
2: I'm sober, so I'm.
3: Maybe you don't need to be. I don't know.
2: Balance is bad. So basically, it feels like my legs. It feels like I've got a 20-kilo dumbbell strapped to each leg. So it is. It takes a lot of physical effort to move around.
3: Yeah, right.
2: And with that comes with the, mentally. It's exhausting. So day to day, all that sort of effort you put into your physical movement, it's exhausting.
3: You're just really tired when you go. And do you live alone?
2: I live with Dad.
3: Yep.
2: I live with Dad. And look, I can pretty much, I'm still capable of doing everything.
3: Yep.
2: Dad and I, we're like two housemates. He's
1: nice.
2: He's in his 60s and
3: he's a spring chicken.
2: He's sort of spring chicken. But no, Dad's great. Dad's really supportive and he's there for pretty much anything that I need.
1: Now, talking of support, how can people out there support single people with a disability? What would you say is key?
2: Look, I think just being able to be as understanding and have the ability to get on your level as much as they can. It's hard because it's really difficult to gauge. Everyone's got sort of a different people with disabilities. It is hard for someone that is well to really understand how you're feeling.
3: So when you say on their level, right? What does that mean for you?
2: I really, to get on my level, just kindness.
3: Yep. Does it mean understanding that things might take a bit longer? Does it mean having patience?
2: Yeah, for sure. I mean, sometimes you do have to prove yourself to people that you're not able to do some of the things that everyone
3: really does. What people, they want you to prove to them that you can't do stuff.
2: Yeah, I think I think so. I think they
3: how does that make you feel?
2: It is tiring having to sort of prove yourself to people who you are and how you
1: operate
2: through daily living.
1: Because you were saying earlier, you can still stand and things like that. Mm-hmm. So I guess where that might come from, people have seen Ollie standing and they expect that he can just walk.
2: Yeah.
1: But that's not the case. It's a full on disability. You can't walk far. You can barely stand, right?
2: Mm. Yeah, I mean, I can stand, I can use sort of objects to lean on.
1: Yeah,
2: actually, as of only last week, I was using a crutch, and for a couple of years I was using that, and I also have people that I would use holding their shoulders and using them to help me around, which was, you know, it worked to a point, but yeah, so I've got my chair now, which is great.
1: Yeah,
2: and that gives me a much more mobile. Yeah,
3: and how does that help you in your singledom? Having that chair.
2: Having the chair. Well, being single without the chair restricted you immensely to be able to do the things that one, you know, a healthy person could do as, you know, a daily living. You weren't able to do. Yeah.
1: Now, talking of daily, yes. I've got a message here from the socials. Sophie and Claire in Sydney ask, what does a day in the life look for you?
2: I wake up pretty early. It's pretty tiring. It sounds crazy, but to actually get out of bed and prepare yourself for the day is exhausting. You know, getting out of bed, what do you do? First thing you do, walk, go to the kitchen, have a coffee, prepare, you know, brekkie. It is tiring getting ready for the day. But once you're up and going, then, you know,
1: good. So you've got a pretty good routine in place, right?
2: Pretty good routine. So I get ready, get dressed, and yeah, just I generally have a session with my physio trainer, and then I'm home by one, and yeah.
3: Fantastic. You know, we're going to discuss that and a whole lot more straight after this. You're on Joy, Living Life Single with Yanni and Jono.
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3: This is Living Life Single with Yanni and Jono here on Joy 94.9. We've got an amazing episode today. We've got our special guest, Ollie. Today's episode is all about being single with a disability.
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3: And also, you can contact myself and Jono anytime at livinglifesingle@joy.org.au.
8: What is going on today?
3: I know, right? I should get my I should know that one by
8: you
3: now.
8: Should. Okay. Well, we can't guarantee we'll answer, but I'm joking. Yanni will. And now we're chatting with Ollie.
3: Yes, our special guest Ollie, who's been very generous with his time and his explanations about his life and his disability.
8: Yeah.
3: And what I want to sort of chat to you about, Ollie, is you know, we're all about embracing our singledom here, Living Life Single. How do you go about embracing your singledom for you? What does that look like for you?
2: Embracing my singledom. You know what? I think
8: one of the things is being a volunteer at the Pride Centre.
2: Yes.
8: That is also being accountable and being, you know, being single, coming in, being and putting yourself out there and meeting all those fabulous people that come into the Pride Centre.
3: Yeah, 100%.
8: That must be one thing that I would say is part of.
3: Yeah, absolutely.
8: Being single and living your best life.
3: Well, how do you find being single with the disability, Ollie? Is that challenging? Is it easy? Does it lead to a whole new world for you?
2: Yeah, no, definitely. It is challenging. I think the obvious one is not having a partner in crime to create a life with. You know, you've got all your mates around you that are enjoying travelling and, you know, going camping and hiking and I guess you're not able to do a lot of those things. So
3: are you not able to do those by yourself? Is that really hard for you to do?
2: Yeah, well, with things like camping, hiking.
8: It's restricted, isn't it, to where you can go?
2: Yeah, I think it's possible. Mm-hmm. It's possible, but it's very difficult. And it does restrict things that I get to do in, you know, day-to-day life. You know, being the single one in your social group is also tough because at this age, you know, at 36, you've got, you know, your friends that are getting married and getting pregnant and having children and you're sort of just living your life.
3: Do you know what, Ollie? This is why I love this show, because we or every single person, Ollie,
2: yes,
3: goes through exactly what you're going through right now.
2: Sure.
3: I've gone through it. Jono's gone through it. Every listener who is listening through this, one thing that we have all in common and the comfort that we have in this community, the single community, is that what you're going through right now is so common. Yeah. And it happens to every single person. So I want you to know that from a single perspective, we are here for you. We feel it. We know it. We understand it. We've lived it. You are not by yourself, my dear friend.
8: Well, Yanni, what's our motto?
3: Yeah, living life single, where being single means you are never by yourself. This audience and us, we 100% feel what you are going through. What you've just described is what we've talked about on our shows many, many a times.
8: Yeah.
3: I've said the exact same thing, Ollie, except you're younger than me, so you've got more of a chance.
8: I was going to say, I'm a good slimmer, 10 years younger older. Than I am. Oh, my God. You can go off someone very quickly.
3: What we've also realised is age, I think, is just a number, right? It doesn't...
2: Absolutely.
3: I guess for me, and I guess why we started, I started the show and wanted it, is it's that, you know, I knew I wasn't the only single person out there with these feelings and emotions. Mm. And I knew... there's got to be other people out there, and this is the way that we connect.
8: Now, I want to ask a question. Are you on the apps? And how is that when you find someone and you let them know that, you know, you are disabled and that sometimes you spend time in the chair or most of the time you're in a chair? Is that something that limits you with guys? What kind of attitudes are there out there for someone that's disabled and gay, that's how you identify, you know, on the apps?
2: Yeah, well, absolutely. Well, I've got mixed feelings about the apps. I am on all of them. I'm on Tinder.
3: Ooh.
2: Yeah.
3: All absolutely. Of them.
8: Let's have a look.
3: Which will tell you. I'm on, you're doing more than me.
2: Well, I'm on all three. I'm on Tinder. I'm on Hinge. Absolutely Grindr.
8: I'll have a look in a minute.
2: There is nothing coming from Grindr. Not now.
8: No.
2: It's great to hop on and just...
8: Yeah, just have a look.
2: Check it out.
3: Yeah, right.
8: Yeah.
2: Bored. Yeah.
8: It's window shop.
2: But yeah, look, it is definitely hard when you actually do find someone, having to explain your situation each time you match with someone. It is exhausting because you've got to prove yourself and explain to them why you can't go hiking with them, or go dancing at a cool festival. It's
3: you want that level of understanding, right?
2: Yeah.
3: So
2: yeah,
3: I think so for all the singles out there, if we are going on dates with anyone with a disability, I think we need to approach it, from what I'm hearing, correct me if I'm wrong, Ollie, we need to approach it in a way where our person we're going on a date with doesn't need to justify themselves, doesn't need to justify the disability, why they can or cannot do something. If someone is telling you that they can't do something, we need to just take that and accept it and move on in terms of what a date is, and that is just to start to get to know someone. It's so odd that people demand, I guess, an explanation. I just don't think that's fair.
8: Well, we've got a message in here for you from Shane in Wodonga. Thank you, Shane. It's ridiculous how few queer venues and events are not accessible. Whether you're going out with friends or trying to date, it's very restrictive. Shane, we hear you, and I think that's what we're talking about right now. It is.
3: Do you see that a lot, Ollie?
2: Look, for someone in a chair, or someone with a disability.
8: I think what he's talking about there is most probably in a chair, being that things are not accessible. But again, that would be with anyone with a disability. If you need some sort of aid, or you can't stand for very long and you have to sit. What he's saying there is there's not many queer venues or events that.
3: Is that what you find at all, Ollie? Yeah.
2: Well, actually, I went out with a couple of the boys prior a few weeks ago. We went to the place called the Laird in Melbourne.
8: It's on our list, right?
3: It's on our list. Yes. Jono and I get to never go been. There together. We have been there.
2: Yeah, you have been there. Well, I've never been.
8: Haven't you?
3: Right, haven't okay, you?
2: So like, it was my first time. So the boys that I've recently met at Pride, they took me, and
3: do tell, how was it?
2: It was interesting. Well, I had two of them virtually carry me through the front door.
3: Like Madonna, is it? Yes. Did they have the grapes as well? Were they no?
2: it was an experience. Look, I was carried through the front door, carried through the entrance, and I was sort of brought through and plonked on a stool.
3: Plonked. Plonked.
8: Literally. It's a proper British word.
3: Right,
8: isn't
3: yes,
8: it?
3: No, I do. I
8: just plonk him there.
3: Just plonk him there, right?
2: And I told you there was some British in me. So if I
3: start, what's his name?
8: I love this, where this is going. So you got plonked at the Laird.
2: I got plonked.
8: They should put that on a t-shirt.
2: Yeah. Yes. So I sat there, and look, it was a lovely night, but awkward for someone with a disability to move around such a busy venue. There wasn't any ramps or anything like that. Lots of steps and just and I haven't really been to many places. That's probably why I avoid going out a lot.
8: Yeah,
2: because there are.
3: Do you avoid going on dates because of the location as well? Like the. And the accessibility of it?
2: I guess
8: because you have to plan, wouldn't you? You'd worry.
2: Definitely you have to plan. Like I went on a date a couple of months ago with a guy, and I think I spent probably two days. Well, not when I say 2 days, I spent a couple of days, in advance, thinking about where we were actually gonna have our first date. So I finally found a quite quaint little bar in St Kilda where we met, which ended up being a really lovely night, but it did the pre-planning for sure.
3: Do you know what, though? We all pre-plan dates, right? I think yours is a lot more complex, but what's one thing for me is just like thinking, okay, where to go, what to wear, how do we get there, how do I get back?
8: Yeah, but imagine that doing that, but then not being able to get in. Like,
3: I know, that's
8: they got
3: the
8: around,
3: extra layer,
8: like,
3: right?
8: It's crazy.
2: Been carried in.
8: I wouldn't mind that. That sounds like my kind of evening. I've got something to say when we come straight back after this.
3: You're on Joy, Living Life Single, Diani and Jono.

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0: Bring Your Love, Yanni. That's what I'm asking for. Madonna and Sabrina Carpenter. This is Living Life Single on Joy 94.9. It's Saturday. It is Gay Christmas Eve.
1: Love
0: it. It is Eurovision tonight.
1: It is indeed. And I always bring my love.
0: You do.
1: I do.
0: Talking of love.
1: Yes.
0: I'm loving, and in the break I was crushing on a very special guest. It is Ollie.
1: You were crushing on Ollie. He's a very handsome, attractive man.
0: I know. I'm

0: They're lying on air. Okay, so, yes, we have a message, and it's just a lovely bit of feedback. It's great to hear Ollie's story. Thanks, Ollie, for helping us to see things from your unique perspective. From Kathy.
1: Wonderful. Thank you, Kathy.
0: Thanks, Kathy.
2: Thanks, Kathy. That's lovely.
0: It's beautiful, isn't it? You should be sat right here next to him, Kathy.
1: And you know, some of the topics that we've talked about previously, yes. Ollie, like a whole lot of things, you know, cooking by ourselves, being single, you know, how we identify as being single, dating etiquette as single like that. However, I guess one of the things is because Jono and I live alone as well, so single and living alone.
0: We literally live life single.
1: Yeah,
0: the show is made
1: in every kind of part. And one show that we are going to do eventually would be on pets. But do you have a pet or something that keeps you company or occupied?
2: Absolutely, I've got a pet. I'm a cat man.
1: I
2: love dogs too, but I have got a cat called Cookie, and he's without him. My going through this, having this disability and having my cat, has been life changing. I love him a lot. I spend a lot of time at home. So having the cat there with me is, fantastic.
0: I, for some reason, thought you were going to take it somewhere like, I've got like a gecko or like a snake or like, I was thinking, okay, and you would know, you were a cat man. That's perfect. Yanni.
1: Yes. You are mean.
0: No. Why? Stop it. Why? Why are you asking that? No, look, I had a question here. Stuart from Melton asks, answer this in your own time. Mm-hmm. What's a common misconception about living with your disability? Common misconception. What people assume, like, you know, it's not what you expect or...
2: Can I answer that?
0: Yeah, we can come back to that.
2: Need a bit of time to think.
0: Sure.
1: So recently we've talked about other parts. What we have to do as singles to prepare ourselves, right? Yep. Which is, we've talked about having a hug buddy. We've talked about having someone that we can call up and just talk to and rant to after the days.
2: Yep.
1: We've talked about maintaining our friends in our community. So do you have those things in place, Ollie? Is that something that you do to sort of think about, right, I have to have certain people who do certain things that's going to support me in this way?
2: I've got different friends. Absolutely. I've got friends that I've had since I was a kid, mum and dad's friends that turned out to be, you know, friends that I have now, which are my, you know, best friends.
1: Amazing.
2: And they're just fantastic. And even though they're almost twice my age, I've got, you know, they've known me since I was a baby.
1: So yep.
2: They've been with me through everything, and they know everything. So I'm able to, have all love and support from them, which has helped me a lot.
1: Amazing.
2: Yeah.
1: That is amazing. Because we were talking about the other week, a show about making friends as adults, and it's tough.
0: It is. As a single person, making a new friend or a new relationship, it's hard.
1: Yeah.
0: And part of that is going out and being out, and especially if places aren't accessible.
1: Mm.
0: How are you gonna do that? How are you gonna find these people? And hence why, you know, Ollie's across some of the apps potentially, just to get out there. I don't blame you at all.
1: No,
0: I don't like going out though either. I've got no excuse.
1: I know, right? But you know what, Jono?
0: What?
1: Can you believe that we are there?
0: Are you joking?
1: We are.
0: Right, I thought we got another break.
1: No, we're kind of like ready to. By the time we do this, we're almost. We've got a song, and then we're kind of done. So we're almost like. Well, do you want to ask a question? Or have you got a final question? Is that where you're?
0: No.
1: No. Okay.
0: No, I just thought I was having so much fun.
1: Yeah, I know, but so we're almost there, right? So
0: yes.
1: Ollie, we'll give you a little bit of time.
0: We'll give you time at the end.
1: At this part of the show, we talk about what's been really great because we're single and what hasn't been great because we're single. I'll kick it off. What do you want to kick it off?
0: No, you kick it off.
1: All right, cool.
0: You're the captain.
1: One thing this week that wasn't great happened to me today.
0: Yeah.
1: Where I went to the markets today.

0: And I love my desserts, which all my listeners know. And I wanted to buy a single piece of cake, but they didn't. They sold the whole pie. I'm like, God. I can't eat a whole pie, but it's not like, you know, I don't want to spend $40 on a whole pie and a cake. I just wanted a slice. So I'm like, if I wasn't single, I could share that with someone. So that was a bit annoying that, like, I can't. What are you looking at me like that for?
1: No, I would have bought the whole pie. It'll last me all of 3 days.
0: Yeah, I was just like, I don't
1: maybe
0: want
1: to, one
0: like,
1: night.
0: I mean, look, I could cut it up. Look, I can eat, right? So yeah, I would have been. But I'm like, I want to, you know, just temper my cake eating
1: cravings.
0: Yeah, but anyway, so that was the annoying part.
1: Okay.
0: Because I couldn't share it. And the good part of being single this week really is, honestly, to be able to do this show because and have these conversations and having Ollie on the show because I've learned so much today. So, you know, I couldn't do this if I wasn't single. So
1: that's nice. Yeah. Well, we haven't had anything as negative for the last few weeks, have we?
0: No.
1: It's all been fairly positive.
0: I know.
1: We're in our positive era.
0: Oh, look at us.
1: I know. Well, look.
0: Aging gracefully.
1: Being single this week has been great because I've been able to continue to plan my holiday back to the UK for the first time in 14 years. And it's just really exciting. Just like imagining getting my hands on some of the local delicacies, like a Greg sausage roll. And just catching it with friends and just the whole experience and going via Barcelona. So that's been really, really exciting. And look, we were talking about last week, making new friends as adults. And you know what? There's two sat right here. So I'm and I already follow Brad and I live vicariously through, you know, his story. And I'm now here with Ollie. So I'm really excited and I love this. It's brought us together.
0: We'll take Ollie somewhere when we eventually go for our catch up.
1: Well, I think Ollie can take me to the Laird.
0: Yep. Yes, he's organised it better than we have.
1: Yeah. So,
0: and Ollie, how about you? What's been really great this week about being single and what hasn't?
2: Well, look, this week I've had the house to myself.
0: Dad's
2: away. So, as you know, I live with Dad. So,
0: any guests?
2: No. Oh. Unfortunately not.
0: We can arrange that.
2: I think Johnny wants to come over.
1: Yeah. No, I was just thinking that sounds like bliss because I live alone and I'm like, house to myself. Well, that just sounds like a great time.
2: It has been bliss. As great as it is having Dad around, it's, you know, to be walk around naked, lie on the couch.
1: Yeah.
2: Naked.
1: All right, wow.
2: Much be naked all the time.
0: Oh, all right, party at Ollie's house. Ollie, what's your address there, love? I'll just...
1: what's your address again? no, don't say it, Joe.
2: No, look, it's being being able to eat what I want, go to the bathroom with the door open.
1: Yeah, nice.
2: Just have, you know what it's like.
1: Yeah.
2: Have some independence and freedom to be who you want to be.
1: I love that.
0: Fantastic. That's awesome.
2: Yeah.
1: Amazing.
2: But what hasn't been great, look, as you may have heard earlier, I got my chair for the first time, my wheelchair, last week, and which was a big transition from using a walker, a crutch, for the past couple of years. Mm. So that was mentally a pretty big adjustment. And having a partner there would have been a really, you know, someone to share that
1: experience
2: that moment with.
1: Yeah.
2: Would have been great. So I guess that's been a not so great part of being single this week.
0: Yeah.
1: Yep.
0: That's fair.
1: Aww.
0: I just want to say a big thank you to Ollie. Thank you so much for coming on the show. You've been absolutely fantastic. Thank you so much for sharing your stories. This show is all about bringing single people together. And thank you for doing that for us, Ollie.
1: Yeah.
0: Greatly appreciate it.
1: Really. And thank you, Brad, for coming in as well. Hey, if you want to catch up on all things Living Life Single, then head over to the website at Joy and find us on all the great platforms that you can find podcasts on. Is that what I'm trying to say, Yoni?
0: Absolutely. See you later, everyone.
1: This is
0: Living Life Single.
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10: It's 5 o'clock. I'm Joshua Kay. This is Joy News. A man has died in shark attack near Perth today. The 38-year-old was swimming on Rottnest Island when he was bitten around 10 a.m. this morning. Paramedics and police performed CPR, but the man couldn't be revived. Tourists at Rottnest Island are being urged to take care in the water. Universities have blasted the Coalition's plan to cut Australia's migration intake. This week, opposition leader Angus Taylor promised to halve the number of migrants coming to Australia, especially international students. But universities say slashing the number of overseas students would cripple university budgets and hurt the economy. Staying with politics, and the Nationals have vowed to introduce new gender laws following a federal court ruling. Yesterday, the federal court ruled a female-only app had illegally discriminated against a trans woman when it barred her from joining. Nationals MPs say they'll introduce a law to define what they call the two biological genders. Pauline Hanson and Angus Taylor have also whipped up outrage following the decision. Overseas, and the countdown has begun for the Eurovision Grand Final. The event will kick off at 5 a.m. tomorrow morning with Delta Goodrum representing Australia. Goodrum's performance in the semi-final has seen her shoot up in the betting odds, with bookies predicting she'll take second place. This year's competition, which marks the 70th anniversary of the contest, has been highly controversial after organisers refused to ban Israel over its war in Gaza. Chinese President Xi Jinping is set to visit the US this September. Donald Trump extended the invite on the final day of his tour of China. It'll be the first time China's president has visited the US in more than a decade. Analysts say it's a sign the tension between the two superpowers is beginning to thaw. And Ukraine has promised retribution after Russia targeted Kiev in a huge drone strike overnight. It was the biggest attack on Ukraine since the war began, with more than 700 drones and missiles hitting the country. President Volodymyr Zelensky said Ukraine would avenge those who've died. To the AFL, and the Swans have emerged victorious over Collingwood in a nail-biting match this afternoon. With the score level in the final quarter, it took a goal from Brody Grundy to seal Sydney's win. The final score was 81-75. And before we cross to a touch of pink... Joy weather. Let's see what's in store for your Sunday. Brisbane, you're looking at some showers, a top of 25. In Sydney, it'll be a little bit cooler, shower or two, 23 degrees. Meanwhile, down south in Hobart, you're looking at a cold Sunday, 17 degrees the top there, with some rain also. Meanwhile, over in Adelaide, you're looking at a partly cloudy day, 21 degrees. And the same for Perth, 21 there, mostly sunny. Up north in Darwin, you're also looking at 33 degrees and a mostly sunny day. And for all of you here in Melbourne, it'll be an overnight low of 14, followed by some rain tomorrow, a top of 17 degrees. And in your dose of weird world weather in Methwold in the UK, it'll be 15 degrees and cloudy. That's the latest Joy News. Next bulletin in an hour at 6.

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1: 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I'll be starting off the show with a triple play, and this is Miyazawa, a track called Big Love. Last week I played Mia's new single, Don't Talk, but this is a track from the mini album, 8 Diary Entries, which is also rather lovely. Hope you enjoy this.

0: Joy 94.9, A Touch of Pink. That triple play started off with Miyazawa, a track called Big Love, then Kino with Indigo Night, the latest single for this Norwegian supergroup, and then Asbjørn, a track called Stargazer, another new single for this singer from Denmark. Stick around after the break. Coming up next, some great music, including The Cowgaze, Melissa Etheridge, Dragon Palace, Maxon, and Greg Gould. So, lots of interesting listening.
1: Oh, was that a speed camera? 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
0: The next track will be from Tom Goss, a track called Husbands. This is a rather beautiful song for this American singer, which I've only just discovered. This came out in 2024, but it's such a beautiful song, such a lovely sentiment, beautiful words. Gets you all gooey and

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1: You, and furthermore, you, and another thing, you. 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

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And now I know it,

Joy 94.9, A Touch of Pink. That was Kay Tempest, a track called Sunshine on Catford, featuring Neil Tennant from the Pet Shop Boys. And that's from Kay's latest CD, and it's called Self-Titled. Rather wonderful CD. I suggest you check them out. Wonderful backstory. Next up, The Cowgays, a track called Wish I Wasn't Gay. The Cowgays are a US supergroup featuring Brooke Eden, Chris Houseman and Adam Mack. I suggest you listen to the words. Quite a wonderful track.

0: Joy 94.9, A Touch of Pink. That was Damien Kane, a track called Caleb featuring Jamie Wiltshire, the acoustic version. And Damien Kane is an Irish indie goth artist who finds his soft side with this rather beautiful collaboration. Back soon.
1: Remember when carbs were life, lamb chops were just $2.99 a kilo, and tight tees and jeans ruled the sticky dance floors? 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Hot bread, right here on Joy. Warning, shirt may still be missing.
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0: The next track will be Melissa Etheridge. This is a new single called Tomboy, and another rather brilliant track for this American icon from the new CD called Rise. I am.

Joy 94.9, A Touch of Pink. That was Barry Harris's Con Can, a track called Not This One. This is the new single for this Canadian synth pop project. And it's fronted by Barry Harris, who is well known as a remixer, been around doing lots of remixes. And Con Can actually started by Barry Harris back in about 1987-88. With a track called I Never Promised, which I played an updated version last week. Next up, Belvedere Kane, featuring Dead or Alive, a track called Legends Forever Young. This is a new track, actually, from a lost album since 1996, now released with this rather wonderful song, Resurrected, featuring Dead or Alive.

0: Joy 94.9, a touch of pink. That was Marigold and a track called Great Ocean Road. Very Aussie sort of song from this wonderful Melbourne singer about a great Aussie icon. The Great Ocean Road, I'm sure everybody in Melbourne knows where that is. I'll be back soon.
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0: The next track will be Dragon Palace, a track called The Night Is Mine. This is a new song for this rainbow artist from Perth, previously from the Netherlands.

Joy 94.9, A Touch of Pink. That was Dragon Palace, a track called The Night Is Mine. And next up, Maxon, a track called Little Blue. This is a great track for this Melbourne artist from a rather wonderful new album called Talking with Strangers.

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1: 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Oh, what a wonderful Kiki. This Kiki

0: Miss Animatronic!
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2: Joy 94.9, a touch of pink. That was Bright Light, Bright Light with Let's Have a Kiki featuring Animatronic. And that's from a live album, Not Like All the Other Boys, live at Joe's Pub, January 28th, 2026. That's just about it for the show. Just one more track after the break, which will be Greg Gould with Come Home, the Dave O'Day remix. Rather beautiful song from his album Strings Attached, the deluxe album, with updated tracks and remixes. So thanks for listening to the show. Stick around after this, because coming up next is Michael and EO with Joy Eurovision. And then

0: Hot Bread with Little Jays from 7 till 8 p.m. So, great listening on Joy on a Saturday night. This broadcast is prepared in the city of Burundara, and we acknowledge the Wurundjeri Woi-wurrung people as the traditional owners and original custodians of this land. We pay our respects to their elders, past and present.
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7: It's 6 o'clock. I'm Joshua Kay. This is Joy News. A man has died in a shark attack in WA this morning. The 38-year-old was swimming on Rottnest Island when he was bitten around 10 a.m. Paramedics and police performed CPR, but the man couldn't be revived. Tourists at Rottnest Island are being urged to take care in the water. Protesters have rallied in Melbourne today to remember teenager Isla Bell. The 19-year-old's body was found in a rubbish dump in 2024. Two men were charged with her murder, but prosecutors dropped the case earlier this week. The group gathered outside Parliament House and called for urgent law reform to protect women and children. In federal politics, the Nationals have vowed to introduce new gender laws following a federal court ruling. Yesterday, the federal court ruled a female-only app had illegally discriminated against a trans woman when it barred her from joining. National MPs say they'll introduce a law to define what they call the two biological genders. Pauline Hanson and Angus Taylor have also criticised the decision. Overseas, and the countdown has begun for the Eurovision Grand Final. The event will kick off at 5 a.m. tomorrow morning, Australian time, with Delta Goodrum representing Australia. Goodrum's performance in the semi-final has seen her shoot up in the betting odds, with bookies predicting she'll take second place. This year's competition has been highly controversial, though, after organisers refused to ban Israel over its war in Gaza. Chinese President Xi Jinping is set to visit the US this September. Donald Trump extended the invite on the final day of his tour of China. It'll be the first time China's president has visited the US in more than a decade. Analysts say it's a sign the tension between the two superpowers is beginning to thaw. And Ukraine has promised retribution after Russia targeted Kiev in a huge drone strike overnight. It was the biggest attack on Ukraine since the war began, with more than 700 drones and missiles hitting the country. President Volodymyr Zelensky said Ukraine would avenge those who've died. So the AFL and the Swans have emerged victorious over Collingwood in a nail-biting match in Sydney. With the score level in the final quarter, it took a goal from Brody Grundy to seal Sydney's win. The final score was 81-75. And before we cross to Joy Eurovision for the night of nights...
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7: Let's see what's in store for your Sunday. And it's looking pretty wet across most of the country. In Brisbane, there'll be some showers, 25 degrees. A little bit cooler in Sydney, 23 degrees, with a shower or two also. Down south in Hobart, you're looking at a chilly Sunday, 17 degrees there with some showers. While over in the west in Adelaide, it'll be partly cloudy and 21. 21 also in Perth with a mostly sunny day. And Darwin, mostly sunny too, 33 degrees. And for all of you here in Melbourne, it'll be an overnight low of 14, followed by some rain tomorrow, a top of 17 degrees. And in your dose of weird world weather in Methwold in the UK, it'll be 15 degrees and cloudy. That's the latest Joy News. 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

0: Good evening, Australia. Good morning, Europe. It's time for Eurovision here on Joy. Thanks to Dick for his touch of pink. Thanks to Josh for the news. Good morning, Brian.
1: Michael, I have no idea what time it is, so good day.
0: Oh, guten Morgen, guten Abend. It doesn't matter what time of day it is. We've got a bang, bang, bangaranger of a show where we are going to be right here, live from Vienna, previewing tomorrow morning's Eurovision Grand Final, 5 o'clock in the morning, SBS, Delta's in it. It's all very exciting. I'm pumped.
1: I'm equally pumped, Michael. The excitement has been building for days around here in Vienna, and everybody is screaming Delta.
0: Delta. Delta everywhere.
1: Everywhere.
0: I love it. I love it.
1: It's what she deserves.
0: Hey, I agree.
1: She's finally getting her flowers, some would say.
0: She is. And you deserve to be heard as well during the show. You can tell us what you think of the songs you're hearing. SMS 0427 Joy949. Email onair@joy.org.au or hit us up on the socials at Joy_Eurovision. We've moved to a cozier location for this week's show.
1: It's very cozy. I wish everyone could see where we are.
0: Yeah, it's super delightful because we have to make sure that we can run through the 5 auto qualifiers that we haven't yet heard from in our preview shows. So we're going to run through tonight those 5 auto qualifiers, as well as later in the show, you'll hear all 25 back to back.
1: Very important. So, and what I will say is the 5 auto qualifiers this year, they're actually pretty good.
0: Yeah, I know. I'm shocked.
1: I mean, usually some of these countries phone it in.
0: Yep.
1: But this year, very good. Very exciting.
0: Yeah.
1: I wouldn't be giving any of them 0 points.
0: No. Well, look, let's start with a country that has got 0 points in the past, Germany, being represented by 33-year-old German singer Sarah Engels. So she was formerly Sarah Lombardi, who was her husband, and we'll talk more about him shortly. She's now married to Julian Buscher, who's a footballer. She just gets them all, right? She's too hot.
1: She is stunning.
0: She tried out for Idol in 2010, didn't go through. Came back in 2011, got cut during the top 10, but then was brought back later on and came second in the end. During that time, coming second, she met her former husband, who came first.
1: Oh.
0: Yeah, I know, it's ridiculous.
1: I was going to say it was almost a Dami Im story, except...
0: Yeah, she met her husband there, ex-husband. She was 16 in the Cologne production of Moulin Rouge last year, and she, I think, has learned from the Moulin Rouge sexiness for this particular one.
1: Absolutely. See, I didn't know about the Moulin Rouge 16 piece, but having met her on the carpet only a week ago, I think she came as 16.
0: I reckon so. This is Sarah Engels with Fire. You're with Michael and Brian. We're live from Vienna right here on Joy.

0: Oh, yes, Sarah Engels for Germany. That's called Fire. You're with Michael and Brian's Joy Eurovision live from Vienna right here on Joy. We're previewing the grand final happening tomorrow morning, Melbourne time. That is the banger I did not expect Germany to send.
1: And pardon the pun here, but that had quite the glow up.
0: It actually did. Yes. Yes. Yes. Like, on stage, she really goes for it.
1: She tears it apart on stage. There's massive production. We've got flames everywhere. We've got huge costume design and a lot of sexy.
0: Yeah, lots of sexy. Yeah. Lots of sexy. Brett said he admits it when he admits that he likes it when a random Idol contestant CD that he has in his collection ends up being on the Eurovision stage. He's got no chance of winning, but it's a solid generic girl bop. I agree. And I think we're all in agreement here with Alan. It's a generic song, but she has been walking around the house today going, "You're a liar, liar."
1: The generic is coming through because the liar, liar is very silly a capsis.
0: Oh, it is very silly.
1: If we throw back to our Australian Cypriot contestant a couple of years ago, Liar Liar, we've heard it before. And also Fire Fire, we may have heard that before.
0: Oh, yes. But see, Fire and Liar and all those things, that's very, very pop music. So that works well.
1: Very pop, and it works well. You're right. We got to see this last night in the jury grand final show, and the crowd was screaming for it.
0: Yes.
1: It is exciting to see, you know, the big four get received so well.
0: Yeah.
1: Loads of German flags. I mean, we are in Austria, yep, so it is a quick train ride. But no, all in all, very happy with this track. I don't think it will poll overly well, given there are only 10 votes to throw around and there are so many great tracks, but here's hoping that we don't see a zero for this one this year.
0: I agree. You can share your thoughts on the socials, joy_Eurovision, resumes 0427, joy949. The second song in the lineup, the auto qualifiers this evening, comes from the UK. Our 38-year-old English musician, YouTuber and composer Sam Bartle, also known as Look Mum, No Computer. He makes his own instruments. So he's made a Furby organ. He's put a bike onto a synthesizer. He's made a Game Boy synthesizer as well. And he has his own museum in Kent about making stuff out of things.
1: He is such an interesting guy. And he's really worked the scene in Vienna over the last few weeks. And he's come from nowhere, if you ask me. He's very popular around the traps.
0: Yeah. He started as a frontman of Zebra in 2014, then went solo. He's a brand new dad as well, which is very exciting. And he has decided that he needs to sing in German. The UK's Eins, Zwei, Drei is coming up next. You're with Michael and Brian. This is Joy.
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0: Counting to three in German. What else could you want for a grand final? You're on Joy. It's Joy Eurovision. Michael and Brian with you live from Vienna. We're previewing the grand final. But tonight we're looking at the five auto qualifiers. That is Look Mum, No Computer. I appreciate it.
1: Yeah, it's one song at the start that I had no interest in. But then getting to see this live, it's amazing. He works this, it's hard to describe. He's got his, what would you call it, like a mixer table?
0: Yeah.
1: You know, no spoilers, but you're here to hear it. He flips a table, turns it into a mixer. So much energy on stage.
0: He's got computers who dance and they've become fluffy green computers.
1: And they're doing flips and stunts and tricks with these giant box heads on. And funny, I don't know where we were, but we got to see inside one of the box
0: turquoise
1: heads.
0: Turquoise carpet, I think.
1: The turquoise carpet. And you know, sometimes you think the costumes are elaborate. It's literally a bike helmet glued into a box.
0: Yeah, that's it. That's it. Nice and simple.
1: Nice and simple.
0: Why go to the top?
1: My worry for this is, this is a really great stadium performance. The whole crowd gets into it. Everyone counts to three. You know, something nice and easy for us all. I don't think it's going to translate on TV in the same way that it does in a stadium.
0: Okay, yeah. Yeah, okay, fine. It doesn't have the power?
1: I don't think it's going to have the power. We have had the pleasure of watching it in the semi-final live show, and it did look great. But, you know, I think everyone at home needs a certain level of speaker to maybe hear the depth of his song.
0: Mm-hmm.
1: I just don't think the masses are going to get this one.
0: Well, Brett says it gives in major early Blur vibes.
1: Right, okay.
0: And he's here for it. Alan's happy, and as am I, that the UK is taking a bit of a risk because they can.
1: Yeah, I was really happy that they did something different. But fun fact, the most losses for a language are songs in German. So why this Englishman decided to double down on the losses this year is beyond me.
0: Don't know. Look, you can share your thoughts on the socials, joy_Eurovision, or SMS 0427JOY949. It's time to head to France with 17-year-old French-American soprano singer Munro Rigby. She was born in Utah. And started singing in a church choir. And then she moved to France and won a TV show called Prodigy, which is a music and dance show for people between 7 and 16 years old in 2025. Her debut album of classical and crossover songs came out in that same year. And she also has performed with Josh Groban for a bit of fun. Munro is delivering all the opera. The song is called Vicardi. Look, here on Joy.

0: Oh, Munro, regarde for France here on Joy with Michael and Brian. We're live from Vienna, previewing the grand final for Eurovision happening tomorrow morning, 5 o'clock Melbourne time. Munro is 17, and she is quite the talent.
1: I don't know how I've gone this far only knowing or not knowing that she's 17.
0: Yeah.
1: She is one of my favourite people in the whole competition this year because she's polite, she's beautiful, she is talented for days, and first time I've ever liked a French song
0: in
1: Eurovision.
0: Oh my goodness.
1: She mixes, I mean, I don't know what you would call that performance, but she's got great choreo in this. Like, it's so great to watch. There are the naysayers out there who are saying, oh, it's too French, it's just like Voila. Well, whatever. I think it's great. She is an absolute powerhouse on stage.
0: Well, see, Damien on the SMS, 0427Joy949, he likes the French song, it's ace, but he's feeling JJ vibes, and perhaps people want a different winner.
1: Good point. I actually didn't connect that, but if you watch this whole grand final, there are probably two or three other songs who channel that JJ vibe this year. And I think this is all coming from Nemo in the year prior. We've got a lot of this, I mean, I'm going to just call it operatic dance. I'm coining a term if it's not been taken already.
0: Okay, why not?
1: I would be more than happy to see Munro and France take this competition this year if we can't, of course. I don't think it will be that high. I would love to see it maybe in a top five or even a top ten.
0: Okay, all right. Yeah. Alan thinks it'll flop in the televote.
1: Oh, Alan.
0: and Brett thinks Baz Luhrmann would use this particular song in a soundtrack, you know, the climax of an art heist film.
1: Absolutely. I think Baz Luhrmann would use the visuals of this in any and all films. I'm so happy with this track and this performance. It's amazing to watch on stage. So if you're up early, please take a look.
0: Share your thoughts. 0427Joy949. Coming up next is Italy. Salvatore Michael Sorrentino, a 57-year-old New York City-born Italian singer and songwriter. He debuted in 1976 in a duet with his father. And he hung around with his dad for a while, doing movies and theatre with him as well. He won Festival Italiano in 1994, a bit of a San Remo knockoff by a different TV station. And then from there, became very, very popular. He also co-hosts a TV show on Italian TV called Pazzi di Pizza, Crazy for Pizza. Thanks, Sal. His name is Sal Da Vinci. The song is called Per Sempre Sì, Forever Yes. That's coming up next. You're with Michael and Brian. We're live from Vienna, right here on Joy.
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8: 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Hey baby, one more
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0: Ah, thank you, Sal Da Vinci. Thank you, Sal Da Vinci. You're on Joy 94.9. This is Joy Eurovision. You're with Michael and Brian. We're live from Vienna. That is Per Sempre Si. And I like it.
1: I love the level of hesitation, apprehension. I think most people outside of Italy have come around to this.
0: Yes.
1: And I think a big part of it is the performance, the stage. It's got such a nostalgic vibe, but it also brings in that little bit of disco.
0: Yep.
1: And he's very charismatic.
0: He is.
1: He's very charismatic. 57.
0: Yep.
1: I didn't realise. I knew that he'd been around the traps for a while.
0: He came to Australia to tour.
1: He did. Oh, my God, when he told us to see. He toured Adelaide.
0: I loved it. I'm to talk more about it. Melbourne. It was like going back to visit the grandparents, you know.
1: It was incredible.
0: Delightful. But Brenner said that's the first Italian song that he's enjoyed on first listen, which probably won't bode well for it, because Brett's songs aren't always the ones that do well.
1: And I think Sal's a sleeper in this contest.
0: See, yeah. Damien thinks ageism might cost the vote, perhaps.
1: Well, we've seen a little bit of that around the traps from many artists, including Al Delta.
0: Yeah. So, but you know, Damien said that he'll send us a quiver to all the Italian nonnas, which I reckon would be correct. But I agree with Alan. I think maybe a sneaky top five.
1: Yeah, I did too. And you know, in the stadium last night, a lot of people were like real fans of this song, and of course, again, the proximity to Austria, so there were a lot of Italians. But we know the Italians spread far and wide. So the votes will be coming, obviously not from Italy, but I think there are a lot of countries where the Italians have infiltrated.
0: I agree. Plus, look, I will go to that wedding.
1: It wasn't the wedding, lovely.
0: Yeah, but the bucks paid would probably be even better.
1: Yes.
0: Share your thoughts on the socials, 0427 Joy 949. That's the SMS. And the socials are Joy _ Eurovision. The final auto qualifier is the host country, Austria. A 19-year-old Austrian-Hungarian singer and songwriter, Benjamin Gideon. He started writing music at the age of 13, released his first song at the same time. He was on The Voice Kids in 2020, but got eliminated early. However, tried again in 22 and got to the final. Originally, he was doing English language pop rock. Then he decided, bugger this. I want to change my name to Cosmo and do stuff in German and make a club pop. And we're happy about it. Tanshine Dance License is the lead single from his second album, and the Austrians are loving it.
1: They are wild for it.
0: Love it. Share your thoughts on the socials, Joy _ Eurovision. This is Cosmo here on Joy.

0: Thank you, Cosmo. Thank you, Cosmo. That's Tanshine, Dance License, here on Joy with Michael and Brian. We're live from Vienna, previewing the Eurovision Grand Final happening tomorrow morning. I really enjoy that song, but I think I enjoy him even more.
1: Yeah, it's him. It's not the song. He's the sweetest kid.
0: Oh, so super nice, super fun. He likes to dance. That song has a dance.
1: You can tell these new TikTok generation performers because they all come out with something catchy. And in this instance, it's the reverse Macarena.
0: Well, he tried teaching me on the carpet.
1: Oh, yes.
0: It was just too hard. I'm old, right? I don't do Corrie.
1: It was a pretty easy 1-2-step, Michael.
0: I know. Look, Alan has reminded me of the things to remember. The dance is stop. My keys, oh no. They're the four parts of the dance.
1: Yes, it absolutely is. Just pocket, pocket, pocket, panic.
0: Yeah, that's the dance. However, I can hardly do a
1: You can hardly walk at this point of the trip,
0: look,
1: Michael.
0: It's been a lot. It's been a lot. Daniel on the SMS 0427Joy949. What a breath of fresh air, he says, about Cosmo. Love him, but he reckons the vote should be down the right-hand side.
1: Oh, this is tipped to finish last, which I don't agree with.
0: No.
1: Again, but this is, again, that thing that we have that luxury of getting to know the artists a little bit more than, you know, the general public. And then, of course, you've got your Eurovision fans who sort of get to know them a little bit more. And I think when you do pair them, the performance and the person, it changes your perspective of a song. Cosmo has said in a lot of interviews he's had to almost justify to Austria why they should be there again. So it feels like he's been up against it a little bit, yeah. Maybe public perception. He had the audience all dressing up as them last night. There were blue stars on everybody's eyes. Yeah, it's a great, fun performance. A nice way to close the show.
0: It is. Do you think the auto qualifiers are going to have any issues because they weren't in the semi-final proper?
1: Well, we got to see them.
0: Yeah, I suppose.
1: We got to see a full performance. You know, the new format of the semi-finals is we do see the full performance. So it's not like we're just getting that first listen. You know, we've gotten a chance to actually have a bit of an earworm. I think what might hurt him is the German.
0: Yes.
1: Because the name of the song is not easy.
0: Tanshine.
1: Tanshine.
0: Tanshine.
1: It doesn't roll off the tongue like Jalla Jalla.
0: That's true. Well, look, they are your five auto qualifiers. Next, we're going to be running through all 25 songs in order. You're with Michael and Brian. We're live from Vienna, right here on Joy.
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0: You're on Joy 94.9, this is Joy Eurovision. We are ready to do the annual run through every single song you'll be hearing in the grand final. The jury final's taken place, we were there last night. There are under 12 hours to go into the big show. There's a lot happening and there's a lot riding on a couple of people.
1: This is too much for me. There are so many great songs here. So many. I can't shortlist just yet.
0: If you were to ask me, what's your favourite, and I'm sure you will later on.
1: What's your favourite? Oh, too early.
0: Don't ask me later. I will have a hard time trying to work it out.
1: Yes.
0: Some people have said, you know, that this has been a mid-year. You know,
1: rubbish.
0: They always do it. Right. When you hear these 25 songs back to back, and you've only got 10 votes and one credit card and email address, it's hard.
1: It's very hard to split them. One thing I will say that I've loved about commentary this year, or the hosting, is that the hosts are really encouraging voters to spread their votes.
0: Yes.
1: Don't just vote all your 10 votes on one act.
0: No.
1: You may as well just give them one vote and then leave.
0: Yeah.
1: don't waste the other nine. It's the same outcome.
0: Yeah.
1: Spread your votes. Spread the love.
0: Spread the love. I wonder why they've done that.
1: I couldn't say, Michael.
0: Gee, I wonder why. I wonder why. There are 25 songs. You're going to be hearing them in order from start to finish. And you can sort of get yourself ready to enjoy the show. Tell us who you think should win. Send it through on the SMS 0427JOY949 or email onair@joy.org.au or even better on the socials at joy_Eurovision. Here are the 25 songs in this year's grand final right here on Joy.

0: And there they are, your 25 songs in the grand final this year here on Joy. There are lots to choose from.
1: It's all too much.
0: What do you think?
1: Let's have the assumption that Australia is all of our number one, okay?
0: Of course, yeah, of course.
1: Okay,
0: yeah,
1: cool. Because I feel like I need to. And it genuinely is. Here's my list.
0: Right.
1: And I think it's in order. Bulgaria.
0: Yep.
1: Okay. Bangaranga. Bangaranga is huge.
0: Massive.
1: Love it. It's like three songs in one. Amazing choreography. Great vocals. Quirky. Sweden. Massive dance track. Obsessed with it. Obsessed with Felicia. Denmark. Sorten.
0: Yep.
1: We've loved this song since first hearing it. Such a party vibe. Then Finland, of course. Just, it's gorgeous. Beautiful song, beautiful vocals, beautiful performance. Croatia.
0: Yep.
1: There's just, I feel like they're invoking the devil or something.

0: Yep. To me, it's amazing. And finally, Moldova. Saluti a tutti.
1: What a lyric.
0: Saluti a tutti. Moldova is on duty.
1: The way they rhyme that was just chef's kiss.
0: It is so great. And it's such a simple song.
1: Simple.
0: But the best part about Moldova, and this is the worst thing about a TV contest, is no one's going to see this. But the way one of the singers sprints down the stage, climbs a ladder, gets into a dress, grabs a microphone with less than a second before the camera gets to her, sings a sentence.
1: Yeah. And then
0: sprints back to sing again. Down. Unbelievable.
1: I could easily throw my votes with Soren to... Bangaranga. I've got my system. I'm happy with Jonas as well. I enjoy Jonas. He really puts on a show. I am honestly unsure of how it's going to go. Yep. Delta is currently second in the odds. She's risen up while she has off her piano into number two spot. I reckon it is going to be a tussle for the top.
0: Oh, sure.
1: However, I will say this. If Australia does not give its 12 tally vote points to something like Moldova, Bulgaria, mm-hmm. one of those, mm-hmm. like that, I will be writing to the EBU myself to find out what WTF is happening with the voting, because that is exactly the stuff that the Australian public would be voting for.
0: Yeah, absolutely. And I think this is the big concern that Eurovision lovers have, is that there may be some political voting, which really does destroy this competition.
1: Yeah.
0: You know?
1: Brett says he'd love Delta to win, but he also wants Finland, because for once in his life he got organised and booked stuff. But that's okay, because if Delta wins, we might just host in Finland instead.
0: And that's the other conversation. We're being asked this from a lot of the media from around Europe. What's the plan, they're asking? Where will we go? The funniest for me was, will it be in Perth?
1: No, it won't be in Perth.
0: And I said, of course it won't be in Perth. I mean, if we were lucky enough to host in Australia, guys, it wouldn't be Perth. It'd be a 3 a.m. show for you.
1: That's right. It'd be 5 a.m. at Rod Laver.
0: 5 a.m. at Rod Laver. With all the gays at Margaret Court, yes. Just for a little bit of a fun.
1: Yeah, a bit of fun. In the studio, Annie has been looking after us, making sure we go to air. She loves Cyprus, Norway, and Belgium. All great. Don't know. But what we do know is that you have control, I hope, over what happens. 5 o'clock tomorrow morning, Melbourne time, SBS. Voting opens very much after the beginning of the show. About 5 minutes in.
0: Yeah, it's like 5:05.
1: That I would change as well. However, that's not my job. And it goes all the way through until the very end. You have a maximum of 10 votes per payment method and email address. So if you have multiple credit cards and multiple email addresses, you still can provide more than 10 votes.
0: You can.
1: I'm just saying.
0: You can.
1: If others are going to do it, we may as well do it ourselves.
0: We may as well. But if you have friends and family overseas, I think that would be a better use of your time.
1: Yeah.
0: To perhaps call them, give them $7 in Australian. So, you know, $7 is like 30 euro cents. So give them your money and tell them to vote Delta, number 8.
1: Yeah, I agree. The primetime show of semi-final number 2 is on in half an hour on SBS. The grand final primetime show happens tomorrow at 7:30. And next week, we're going to be doing a winners show, celebrating the broadcaster and country that comes out victorious tomorrow morning.
0: And just imagine if it was Delta.
1: Oh, it would be an Australian back catalogue, and I would be down for that. I would love that.
0: I have been overjoyed seeing copies of Innocent Eyes walking around Vienna, getting signatures from Delta.
1: Yeah. If you have friends in places that are not Australia, please, please tell them. Vote 8. That is the number. Number 8, esc.vote is where you go. We will be with you on the socials during the show tomorrow morning. Thanks to Annie in Melbourne. And there's a lot more Eurovision Funny Hot Bread coming up next. Until next week at 6 o'clock. Good morning, Brian.
0: Good morning, Michael.
1: And good evening, Australia. 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

And welcome to Hot Bread on Joy 94.9. I'm Little Jace, bringing you the non-binary bisexual chaos to your ears this evening. And of course, it is Gay Christmas Eve, and that means that you are going to be continuing on with some other brilliant Eurovision songs. Now, you would have heard some of these tonight already, but you wouldn't have heard these versions because I'm bringing you some amazing remixes and some great dance versions of some of the great songs that are currently going to be played at Eurovision in Vienna. A great big thank you to the boys over in Vienna right now, and I hope that they are having a great and safe time over there. And I may or may not be awake at 5 a.m. or whatever time it is that it gets played in the morning to see if our fabulous Delta wins. But you know what? I've got some great songs for you coming up, all from this year's Eurovision, and I hopefully you're going to love them. But you're also going to hear four great songs from Eurobeat the Musical from 2004, which I had the absolute honour of being a cast member of for the very first world premiere of Eurobeat the Musical, and that was played here in Melbourne. And then we took it to Singapore. So, you know, a whole lot of great fun. Duh. look at this. Damien's already sent a quick message in saying it's a brand new day, girlfriends. It most certainly is. You can send me a text message and get involved and let me know what you're thinking of the music or what you're thinking of Eurovision. 0427569949, or you can email onair@joy.org.au if you happen to want to send me a photo of your Eurovision outfit that possibly you could be wearing in the morning. Who knows? But let's kick on with some of the great music. You will have heard Jala by Antigone from Cyprus. You would have heard that already. I'm bringing you the Cyprus Village remix. And straight from Sweden, we have the Blaster Jacks remix of My System by Felicia. Let's kick it on because I know you are here to listen to the great music. Here it is, My System. This is for Dom the truck driver with the Blaster Jacks extended remix on Joy Hot Bread 94.9.

0: Joy.
1: And you are listening to Hot Bread. It's 13 minutes past 7. I forgot to tell you what the first song was that you heard before we went and started playing My Sister Mangella. It was the same old song, which was the Sweden contingency for Eurobeat, the musical. We'll be right back after this break.
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1: I'm asking the question, why do you think it's important to have queer safe spaces? Go for it, Scott.
8: Oh my God, you put me on the spot. But absolutely. I think, honestly, for me, if I think back to when I was a child, you know, growing up in, being born in the 80s, being growing up in the 90s, that was something that was just not accessible to me. And so when I look at people that are growing up now in their teens and their early 20s, and we do have those spaces, it's so important because I think about the opportunities that I could have had I just had another gay person to talk to, you know, even that alone was not something I had access to. So I think it's so important that we have those spaces and continue to have those spaces so that the next generation coming up, you know, feel safe, feel supported and feel heard.

That was Iceland's love ballad number 3A from the original cast recording of Eurobeat, the Eurovision musical. I thought I had to play that. That is from the Iceland contingency of it. I did get a message in from Damien saying, I'm lighting a fart to keep you away. No, it's actually, I'm lighting a fire to keep you away. Still brilliant, though. I mean, I get it. And, I mean, if you come back again, I'll beat you up and take away your shoes. What a great line. one of my favourite productions was Eurobeat the Musical, and I really look forward to one day maybe doing it again. But what I got for you is a couple of brilliant songs now. We've got the France contingency. And, oh, I wanted to say, I can't remember who wrote this other one called Choke Me by Alexandra Capanescu, Echo and Keynote, but I can't remember where they're from. But somebody will have to send me a message, 0427569949, or I can have a look online. But anyway, coming up right now, we have got Regard. You will have heard it earlier on the Eurovision show. But this is the Atlas remix by Munro. And then we've got the remix of Choke Me by Alexandra Capanescu, Echo and Keynote. 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

That was UK from Eurobeat, the Eurovision Vision musical. And I love to love to love love. And I love the way that it is sung out of tune and all kinds of weird, but it is brilliant. You are listening to Hot Bread. It's 7:30. I'm Little Jace, bringing you the non-binary bisexual chaos to your ears. And if you have just tuned in, we are continuing the Eurovision gay Christmas party here at Joy. And tonight I'm bringing you some remixes of some fantastic Eurovision songs that you will be hearing this year at Eurovision. And I've got some more coming up for you right now. We have got the Vise remix of Fire from Sarah Engels. You would have heard this. She's from Germany. And it is brilliant. You would have heard that just before on the Eurovision show. This is a great remix. You're going to dance to it just the same way as Damien is with his kitten heels. And Penn will definitely be dancing around to this very first song that we're going to be playing right now. It's the DJ Ron remix by Eva Maria from Luxembourg, and it's a great song called Mother Nature. And the great line on this is, check out the original. Oh, it says, Mother Nature, she knows. Now, she certainly does. Check out the original of this song. It is beautiful. It was recorded last year, but it's being used for this year's Eurovision, and it is absolutely stunning. But here it is, the DJ Ron remix of Mother Nature by Eva Maria on Joy 94.9.

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1: 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I have found myself with a few extra minutes to be able to give you a great new Gay Christmas Eve song. Now, this one especially goes out to Stevie B from Onboarding. It is Manziel Merlot and it is Heroes, but this is the Alex Marino remix. Now, I've put this one especially in for you, Stevie. I hope you're listening. Hope you're dancing just the same way as Damien is and definitely the same way as Penny is on Joy 94.9. Are you the hero of our time?

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And you are listening to Hot Bread on Joy 94.9. That was Together Again for the first time from the Estonia contingency from Eurobeat, the Eurovision musical. I haven't got any more for you to give tonight, but, you know, I still maybe I'll be able to do an entire show full of them one day, Monday. You let me know. You can tell me if you've enjoyed the show tonight. 0427569949 or email onair@joy.org.au, as a few wonderful people certainly have. We're coming up to the last couple of songs for the evening. I'm hoping, kind of hoping, that Delta wins. That would be a lot of fun. Even if she doesn't, she has certainly done Australia proud, and I'm very happy for that, for everything that she has certainly done for Eurovision. I've got another two great songs for you right now. For the last two songs I'm going to be playing before I play our final song, we got Bangaranga with Dara from Bulgaria, which is the Dr. Chaos remix. This is actually quite brilliant. And then, of course, where would I be without if I didn't play Delta? I know you probably all heard it over and over again, but not too many people have heard the Steve Anderson remix. And so guess what I'm going to be playing? I'm going to be playing the Steve Anderson remix. It's our freshly baked beat for this evening. But let's kick off this final set of music with Bangaranga, the Dr. Chaos remix by Dara on Joy 94.9.

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5: And it is almost time for me to get on out of here because Brian Peel will be taking you with Jukebox Joy. And then I know that there is a fabulous 2 hours with Matt Warne with Soul Providers. So make sure you keep listening. Keep your ears tuned in. Hopefully we will be awake at 5 a.m. in the morning to see if Delta takes home the Eurovision crown. But, you know, I may not find that out until about 8:30 in the morning because I probably won't be awake to watch the whole lot, but that's all right with me. Thank you to absolutely everybody that sent me messages in, and I hope that you're all having a wonderful weekend, especially to the fabulous ads who has enjoyed the show as well. Damien and Penn, thank you so much for sending those messages in, and Roz and Brenton. Okay. Time for me to get on out of here. Don't forget to keep listening. You've been listening to Hot Bread on Joy 94.9. Remember, when you go out tonight, look out for one another, be kind and protect our dolls. And always remember, whenever you are out and about, remember to serve with Mariana Conte.

94.9. This is Jukebox Joy with Brian Peel. Thanks for your company, wherever you are tuning in right around the world. Make yourselves comfortable. We've got some really cool songs, just like Crystal Waters, opening things up here on Jukebox Joy from the 90s or 1994. Correct me if I'm wrong. That's a classic from the vaults right here on Australia's Joy 94.9. You know what? We've got more where that came from. But if there's a song that is tickling your fancy right now, hit me up on social media. It's Brian Peel on Facebook, Twitter, Instagram, and Threads. Use the hashtag JukeboxJoy. We're coming to you live from the Victorian Pride Centre right here on Fitzroy Street in St Kilda. Reach out. 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Let's get stuck into it because we've got so many tunes to smash out in this such short time. I've got one from a Perth group by the name of The Fame. This is called Me Because of You. This is Jukebox Joy. I'm twisted.

0: That's Electricity from Fastboy teaming up with Rehab. And we had Steps and Last Thing on My Mind. Don't go anywhere. Jukebox Joy continues next.
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There's the Shantuzies right here on Australia's Joy 94.9. This is Jukebox Joy with Brian Peel. 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And Ali Fowler from the Shantuzies has been into the Joy studios many times before across many shows. 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It's Brian Peel on Facebook, Twitter, Instagram and Threads using the hashtag JukeboxJoy right across social media. 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Right here from the Victorian Pride Centre on Fitzroy Street in St Kilda. Here's a track now. Oh, this one's gonna really get the heart racing. It's Purple Disco Machine teaming up with Sophie and the Giants in the Dark. This is Jukebox Joy.

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Lil Boothang, Paul Russell, and before that, Tom Grennan and Barbed Wire. Couple of bangers back to back here on Jukebox Joy. Don't go anywhere, the music continues right here on Australia's Joy 94.9.

There's Rabble and Good right here on Jukebox Joy with Brian Peel on Australia's Joy 94.9. Hope you're enjoying the music. Thanks for tuning in. Thanks for your company. Wherever you are listening to us right around the world, send a message. You can hit me up on Instagram at Brian Peel. Okay, slide into my DMs. It's all good. Send me a cheeky story if you want. Let me know what you're vibing to at the moment. What's your favourite songs? Let us know. You are on Australia's Joy 94.9. 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And also coming to you on 94.9 FM. Right here from Melbourne in Australia, from the Victorian Pride Centre. 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And it's Jukebox Joy, locally produced and presented with where fresh new music meets throwback classics from the vault. Bit of a mixed bag here on Australia's Joy 94.9. Thanks for your company. Here's one by a group by the name of Corona. And this is when Corona had a very different meaning in the 90s to what we know it now. This one's called Try Me Out. You're on Jukebox Joy right here on Australia's Joy 94.9.

0: There's Griffin teaming up with Kale Lehman and a track called Alive. Don't go anywhere. Taylor Swift, Pandora and Kylie all coming up next here on Jukebox Joy.
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Taylor Swift, Out of the Woods, here on Australia's Joy 94.9 with Brian Peel. Thanks for having a listen to the show. And Taylor Swift, boy, couldn't she just like sell out the MCG another 100 times over? Incredible artist. Love it. Taylor Swift, Out of the Woods. And we have got a couple more bangers to go. This one is going to go back into the Kylie Minogue vault of the late 80s. It's the Heartache Mix of a song that topped the charts from the album Enjoy Yourself, Australia's own Kylie Minogue. It's Hand on Your Heart, right here on Australia's Joy 94.9. This is Jukebox Joy.

0: Pandora, and you'll always be the love of my life. Bit of a B-side to Smile and Shine right here on Jukebox Joy. 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

That has been Jukebox Joy right here on Australia's Joy 94.9. Thanks for having a listen. Hope you've enjoyed it. Stay in touch on the socials, Brian Peel on Facebook, Twitter, Instagram, and on the threads. 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You can catch Jukebox Joy every single week. I'm going to leave you with one more song. This is from FKR featuring Dirk Mack and Philip Larson. It's the Ethereal Radio edit of Precious Souls. That's what you guys are. Precious Souls. I'm going to leave it there. Hit me up on socials, all right? Hashtag it Jukebox Joy. Come and slide into those DMs. Come and say g'day. Stick around on Joy 94.9. It's got more great music lined up for you for your rest of the night or day, wherever you're tuning in from. Take care of yourselves. Crank this one up so we can get the party started. You're on Joy 94.9. This is Jukebox Joy.

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1: That's right. You're listening to Soul Provider. I'm Matt Warne. Thanks for joining me. 2 hours chock-a-block with house and soulful house tracks all the way up to 11 p.m. I must be feeling particularly laid back today because I've come up with a pretty chilled out and relaxed first hour tonight. A summery breezy feel to take you through to 10 p.m. and then decidedly disco for the second half of the show in the run-up to 11 p.m. If you like the sound of that, stick around for some great tunes from Timmy Tom and Melanie Brown, Dave Lee, DJ Style, Ada Morgue, Luca Olivotto, this week's Mirko Mix tracks, and more. Kicking off, though, with an oldie but a goodie from Carl Hannigan that transports you straight poolside. 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

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Matt Warne, take you through to 11 o'clock tonight. 2 hours, the best of soulful, deep and retro house music. Pretty chilled out first hour tonight. Hope you're enjoying it so far. That track in the background is After Sax, Lolu Menayard. I think that's how you pronounce it, no idea. In the middle there, Any Love, Jay Vegas. I always love a track by Jay Vegas. And kicked off there with a bit of a classic for me. I don't know how old this track is now, but it kind of still feels fresh. Summertime, Carl Hannigan featuring KC. That's Richard Earnshaw's classic mix. So summery, that track. Coming up, got two tracks from Mickey Moore and Andy T's two different labels. And the new one from Aussie singer out of Melbourne, Fleur de Mure. 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

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How good is that track? I love that. I love her voice as well. Melbourne singer, originally from Melbourne anyway. She's probably, I think she's living in the UK now. Fleur de Mur and Theos, Love Me Right. So sassy. In the middle there, Underground, Luca Olivotto, and I kicked off there, Missing You So Bad, Shaka Loves You. Both of those tracks are from Mickey Moore and Andy T's labels. One is Groove Jet, and the other one is Groove Culture. Groove Culture I play all the time. Groove Jet is a newer label of theirs. Luca Olivotto, an artist they use all the time. It always features on Groove Culture. You know how much I love that label. Going Garage with Mark Cotterill and Kevin Yost, sampling a well-known Kylie track. And a touch of Sade, you're listening to Soul Provider, the Joy 94.9.

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Touch of Sade there, love that. Like Paradise, Timmy Tom and Melanie Brown. That's a new rework of the Sade classic. Taking you through to 11 o'clock tonight. Track in the middle there was KY Funk and Stuff, Kevin Yost. Using a bit of Step Back in Time from Kylie there, although that might actually be taken from something else, I don't know. That's the BNS Concept Remix, and kicked off there with a bit of Garage. Garage track, Take Your Time, Mark Cotterill. Coming up, Keeping It Familiar with a classic reworked by South African DJ Shane D, and two tracks from Claudio Deeper and Matt D. You're listening to Soul Providers, Joy 94.9.

0: You're listening to Soul Providers, Joy 94.9. Almost time to say goodbye to the first hour. It has been pretty chilled. I'm going disco for the second hour, so stick around for that. Going a little bit more upbeat. This track in the background, I love this track. I've been playing this since almost the first day of Soul Provider 10 years ago. Yes, 10 years this year. Show Me The Way, Matt D, Claudio Deeper, DJ Spen. That's DJ Spen and Real Soul Remix. In the middle there, Lifting Me Higher. Matt D, Claudio Deeper, Anna Marie Johnson on vocals. That's the Seb Jr. remix. What an all-star cast on that track. And kicked off there with Shane D, South African DJ's rework of Robert Mills, or Miles, I think it is, Children. Classic from the 90s. 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
0: 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Matt Warne here taking you through to 11 o'clock. Disco hour. Going back to disco tonight. Up to 11. Stick with me. Got tracks from Mirko and Meeks, Moose T, Paolo Bardelli. Kicking off with I Feel the Love, Mirko and Meeks featuring Ryu Morris. 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

House of Joy, 94.9, three tracks there to kick off the second hour. Dreamer, Mirko and Meeks doing what they do best, taking old classics and turning them into new modern house tracks, I guess. That one there is Dreamer, which is obviously a reworking of Dream on Dreamer by the Brand New Heavies, the track which really propelled them to fame. And we're there, Light It Up, Mark Lohr and Michelle Yvonne. That's the latest from Groove Culture. And I kicked off there with I Feel the Love, Mirko and Meeks featuring Ryu Morris. I love that track, absolutely love it. Stick around. Got tracks coming up from Marco Valeri, Romain Villeroy and Paolo Bardelli, keeping it disco inspired. You're listening to Soul.

You're listening to Soul Providers of Joy 94.9. I'm Matt Warne, here for your Saturday night, bringing some disco flavour to your evening. Doomy is that track in the background, Marco Villaray, featuring J Small. That's DJ Spen and DJ Immaculate's remix. In the middle there, Soul Man, Romain Villaroy, and kicked off there with It's All Nick's Fault. That's off Milano B album. They do a lot of kind of kitschy, old school disco style tracks. That's from Paolo Bardelli and Tony Montana DJ. That's the club mix. Coming up, more soulful and disco tunes with Ada Morg and Sonique and Soultizer. And this one coming up now by Billy Paul. 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This is Joy 94.9.

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Matt Warne here. Take you through to 11 o'clock tonight. Bit of a disco flavour to this second hour, although I've gone a little bit chilled out. I love, love, love this track. Eamon Bird, Ada Morg. I think that's how you pronounce her name, Ada Morg. That's Moose T's extended mix. It's just so good. In the middle there, we've got you... Try that again. You've got me waiting. Sonic and Saltizer, and kicked off there with Only the Strong Survive, Billy Paul. Getting back into the pace a bit now with tracks from Sleeper, Bazaran, Dave Lee, of course. Can't go show without from Dave Lee. And DJ Style, you're listening to Soul Providers, the Joy 94.

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Almost time to say goodnight. Almost 11 o'clock. Hope you've enjoyed the show. 2 hours, the best in soulful, deep and retro house. Mostly soulful and disco stuff tonight. Very chilled out show. Kicking the pace up, of course, will be Box Radio after this. Do stick around for that, Vivassi. Take you through to midnight. Then into the overnight broadcast. If you like my song, like my tunes, check out my podcast on joy.org.au/soulprovider. Or join me here again next Saturday night. Who knows what I might be doing next week. Enjoy the rest of your Saturday night. Take care. You've been listening to Matt Warren. Good night.

with his new single, Beside. Good evening and welcome to Group Therapy with us, Above and Beyond. I'm your host, Tony McGuinness, and joining me tonight are Genix, Icarus, Darren Tate, Above and Beyond, and many more. We'll have news, views, and blues from you, our Anduna family, and a guest mix from Switzerland's Marcel Vautier. Up next is something really great. It's Mr. Matty Owl with Violetta on Explorations.

0: nice tune from my show last week, Braxton with There's Still Time, from his new two-tracker on Anjuna Deep. Coming up in the next 15 minutes, a new track from Nitrous Oxide and Farious, a thumping new remix of Digital Drift, and something new from Lena Punks. But next...
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0: Our record of the week this week comes from Above and Beyond and our dear friend Justine Suiza. Debuted in prototype form at ABGT 600 in Mexico City in front of 15,000 people, it's been tweaked and honed during our Bigger Than All of Us World Tour and is now ready for release. It's also the first single from Anjuna Beats Volume

Darius there with their new single Eterna. And before that, our record of the week, When I Look in Your Eyes. As I said, it's the first single from Anjuna Beats Volume 17. That compilation series has been the launchpad for some of the biggest names in trance and progressive over the years, and we can't wait to share it with you in full. It's landing on June 5th and is available to pre-order now on CD and vinyl. Let's take it up a notch now with a second dose of Nitrous Oxide. Here he is alongside Mysterious Movement with a remix of Digital Drift, Red Kite.

Lena Punks, Reyes and Lauren Lemon there with their new single, Hold On Me. Zoe would like to shout out her 11-year-old daughter Ella, who loves Above and Beyond and came to see us last November in Brixton for the first time. I hope you enjoyed the show. Congratulations to Cody and Olivia, who are tying the knot in September. Cody says they're going to play Small Moments and lots of other Above and Beyond tracks in the wedding ceremony. And Jared would like to wish his beautiful daughter Blake a happy second birthday. Mum and Dad love you very much. Still to come, New Sultan and Shepherd, MOS, and of course Marcel Vautier's guest mix. Coming in the back now are Anjuna Deep legends Ezekiel, Arias and Durante with Logic.

This Never Happened, Soldan and Shepherd and Shallow with Twilight. In Anjuna Deep news, the tour bus is landing in Gdansk next Saturday for the very first time. Catch 16BL, Dosem, Nikki Elizabeth, Jody Wistanoff and more at B90. Then a week later on the 23rd, it's a full multi-room takeover at Ritter Butzke in Berlin. The lineup is absolutely packed with label favourites like Resident, Because of Art and Roman Garcia. Tickets for both shows are available on the Anjuna Deep website now. We'll be finding out who won this week's Push the Button poll shortly, but let me play you a few tunes before that, starting with this

Diho with Almost. Matt and Susie are currently on a family holiday in Pattaya, Thailand, but come September, Mum and Dad are ditching the kids and are making their way from Melbourne to the Gorge for AVGT 700. See you there. Robert sends a huge hello to his Anjuna bestie Nachos. He says you missed the Australia tour this April, but he reckons they'll party with Above and Beyond sooner than we think. Here's Lurum with All That Remains.

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2: There was no contest on which track was your favourite from my show last week. Mr. Philip Castle and Less Is Less absolutely stormed the poll with their new single. Very good. Now, please lend me that collective.

Baron Tate and Genix there with Taking Us Higher. Out next Thursday on Anjuna Beats. We're getting into the final stretch now with Marcel Vautier's guest mix just around the corner. Up next is a new slice of

Icarus with Falling. Bradley from Sydney sends a shout out to his wife Jay and says he loves her to the moon and back. Bree says happy birthday to Tevin. She's thankful to be on this journey, driving from Canada to Argentina with you. And Cameron sends a big hello from Adelaide. He and his son Jack made it to their very first Above and Beyond show last month and says it was absolutely amazing. Happy birthday, Jack. Here's Kreider with All My Love.

0: West and Andreas Hermansson's Larry Mountains 54, one of the very first records ever released on Anjuna Deep. 20 years on, still sounds solid.
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0: Welcome. Our guest speaks tonight comes from Switzerland's finest, Marcel Vautier. A producer and label founder, his sound sits right in the middle of where progressive meets trance. He's got music out on Alter Ego, Houseman's Clubhouse label, and Dennis Shepard's A Tribute to Life imprint, to name a few. Tonight's mix is a special one. These are all entirely original tracks, many of them being heard for the very first time. Please welcome

Huge thanks to Marcel Vautier for that brilliant guest mix this evening. Keep your eyes and ears on him. He's got a lot of things coming down the pipe later this year. That's it from me this week, my furry friends. But fear not, Parvo will be back next week with a guest mix from the Ebenezer Boys. Until then, thanks for listening. Look after each other. Bye-bye.

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Don't put names on them. 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There are no, as it were, proper sounds or improper sounds. It's all just sound.

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You simply listen to them as part of the general noise going on, and soon you will find that the so-called outside world

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2: Joy weather.
1: Brisbane partly cloudy with a high chance of showers in the late morning. Light winds, a top of 25. For Sydney, partly cloudy with a high chance of showers. Light winds becoming northeasterly at 15 to 20 kilometres per hour in the late afternoon. Then light in the evening, a top of 23. For Canberra, cloudy with

high chance of fog in the morning, a medium chance of showers in the evening, light winds, and a top of 19. For Hobart, cloudy with a very high chance of showers, winds northerly at 15 to 20 kilometres per hour, shifting northwesterly in the morning, a moderate fire danger rating, and a top of 17. For Adelaide, partly cloudy with a medium chance of showers, light winds, and a top of 21. And for Perth, mostly sunny with a slight chance of a shower, light winds, a top of 21. And for Darwin, mostly sunny with a slight chance of a shower, light winds becoming northeasterly at 15 to 20 kilometres per hour, tending northerly in the afternoon, a top of 33. And for Melbourne, cloudy with a high chance of rain, most likely in the morning and afternoon with light winds, a top of 17. And for Monday in Melbourne, cloudy with a slight chance of showers, light winds, a top of 18. 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

0: Good morning, you're listening to Classic 90s and Noughties on Australia's Joy 94.9. We're playing Classic 90s and Noughties from the Queer as Folk TV series, which aired in early 2000s. Deborah Cox, Absolutely Not. Also Katie B, Let's Hear It for the Boy. Coming up on Classic 90s and Noughties, Queer as Folk star, Barry Harris, also Christine W, here on Joy.
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0: On Australia's Joy 94.9, you're listening to Classic 90s and Noughties. We're looking back at the songs from Queer as Folk Days, which was early 2000s. Full Frontal, and you think you're a man? Hey, but you're only a boy. Prior to that, Barry Harris, along with Paper Mache, Dive Into the Pool, and Christine W, Loving You. Coming up on Classic 90s and Noughties, Queer as Folk Style, Love Inc., also The Rock Project, along with Tina Arena, and also Alcazar, Crying at the Discotheque, next, here on Joy.
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0: Good morning. You're listening to Classic 90s and Noughties on Australia's Joy 94.9. We're reliving all the favourite songs from Queer as Folk when it was first released on TV back in around 2001. And from memory, I think it was on the SBS channel around about 10 o'clock on a Monday night. Love Inc. along with Simone Denny. Do You? Feel the Love. Also, The Rock Project along with Tina Arena and Never Past Tense. And Alcazar Crying at the Discotheque here on Australia's Joy 94.9. 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
0: Right now on Classic 90s and Noughties, Daft Punk, Better, Faster, Stronger, On The Way, Cosheen and Hide You, here on Joy.

0: On Australia's Joy 94.9, you're listening to Classic 90s and Noughties. We're going through the music back around 2001. There was five series of Queer as Folk. Hi Ju from Cochin, that was the John Kramer and Stephanie K remix. Also Daft Punk with Pete Hellier's stylus mix of Better, Faster, Stronger. Coming up on Classic 90s and Noughties, Heather Small, but after the news at 8 o'clock, Barry Harris and also Io here on Joy.
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3: Good morning, I'm David Cameron. The Prime Minister says a decision is yet to be made on extending the government's fuel tax discount. The three-month cut to the fuel excise kicked in at the start of April, dropping the cost of petrol and diesel in response to soaring prices. The measure is set to end on July 1st, but Anthony Albanese says the government will make another assessment. He says Australia now holds a healthier supply of fuel than it did before the conflict in the Middle East erupted in late February.
4: We'll continue to work around the clock to make a difference at what is a difficult time around the globe. Around the globe, in many of our neighbours, what we see is compulsory public holidays every week because of fuel shortages which are there.
3: The outcome of a Queensland state by-election could come down to postal votes. With almost 80% of ballots counted in the race for the inner northern Brisbane seat of Stafford late last night, Labor was leading the LNP by 768 votes. That's a 4.1% swing against Labor. Neither party was able to make a declaration, and with preferences crucial, multiple counts will probably be required to confirm the result. The by-election was triggered by the death of former Labor and Independent MP Jimmy Sullivan. Voting is underway at the final of the Eurovision Song Contest in the Australian

0: Austrian capital Vienna, Australia's Delta Goodrum has performed her ballad Eclipse. She's told the BBC it's an honour to be there.
1: I've come into here with no expectations. I came in with just a love for music. I thought it was an incredible world to its own. I walk in with a lot of respect for the Eurovision. And for me, I'm honoured that I get to be a part of this year, hit the stage and do what I love to do at my full force.
0: An investigation is underway after a man's body was found inside a burning home at Ooma, south of Forbes, in the central west of New South Wales. Emergency services were called to the scene at around 9:40 last night to find a house well alight. A search of the debris located a man's body. He is yet to be identified. A report will be prepared for the coroner. An investigation is underway in Thailand after at least 8 people were killed and 32 others were injured in a collision between a freight train and a bus in the capital Bangkok. Here's the BBC's Jonathan Head.
2: Video of the collision shows a freight train smashing into a city bus, which was straddling the railway line at a level crossing. The bus immediately caught fire and burnt fiercely. At least one other vehicle was destroyed by fire. Rescuers have been slowly extracting the bodies of the victims from the wreckage. Bangkok has many such street-level railway crossings. They are a known safety hazard, and there have been long-standing plans to elevate the railways above the road or to divert long-distance trains to a new terminal which has been built north of the city.
0: Sport and in the AFL, Carlton's interim coach, Josh Fraser, has won his first game in charge of the club. The Blues claimed a 12-point victory over the Western Bulldogs. Fraser says he's proud of his team's effort following the midweek departure of former coach Michael Voss.
3: Really proud of the group and probably more broadly the club. I think we've had a reasonably tough time of it lately, and then the events of this week impacted a lot of people, particularly the playing group who were so connected to Vossie and the staff who have so much admiration for him.
0: In the NRL Magic Round, wins for Manly, the Cowboys and the Storm.
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5: Joy weather.
6: Brisbane partly cloudy with a high chance of showers in the late morning. Light winds, a top of 25. For Sydney, partly cloudy with a high chance of showers. Light winds becoming northeasterly at 15 to 20 kilometres per hour in the late afternoon. Then light in the evening, a top of 23. For Canberra, cloudy with a high chance of fog in the morning, a medium chance of showers in the evening, light winds, and a top of 19. For Hobart, cloudy with a very high chance of showers, winds northerly at 15 to 20 kilometres per hour, shifting northwesterly in the morning, a moderate fire danger rating, and a top of 17. For Adelaide, partly cloudy with a medium chance of showers, light winds, and a top of 21. And for Perth, mostly sunny with a slight chance of a shower, light winds, a top of 21. And for Darwin, mostly sunny with a slight chance of a shower, light winds becoming northeasterly at 15 to 20 kilometres per hour, tending northerly in the afternoon, a top of 33. And for Melbourne, cloudy with a high chance of rain, most likely in the morning and afternoon with light winds, a top of 17. And for Monday in Melbourne, cloudy with a slight chance of showers, light winds, a top of 18.
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0: On Australia's Joy 94.9, you're listening to Classic 90s and Noughties, reliving some tunes from the Queerest Folk soundtrack, Io at the End, which is a Scrumfog remix featuring Nadia Ali. 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

0: Good morning. You're listening to Classic 90s and Noughties on Australia's Joy 94.9. This morning we're playing the favourite songs from the queerest folk soundtracks from Series 1 to 5, from Season 4, Goldfrapp, Train, and from Season 5, The Skins, from the Sister Sisters and Barry Harris. I've got My Pride, along with Pepper Maché. Coming up on Classic 90s and Noughties, some Crystal Waters, also Delirium next here on Joy.
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0: On Australia's Joy 94.9, you're listening to Classic 90s and Noughties, Crystal Waters, 100% Pure Love, and from Season 2, Delirium Underwater featuring Rani, and that was Maeve's dark vocal mix. 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

0: Good morning, you're listening to Classic 90s and Noughties on Australia's Joy 94.9, Cut Copy, Hearts on Fire, also Avicii, Hey Brother, from the album True, and Mint Royale, Shake Me, from the album On the Ropes, which was in season one of Queer as Folk. Coming up, Katie with Miss Chatelaine after nine, but up next, Jennifer Page, Crush, here on Joy.
1: Tune in to Science Queries, where Dr. Kat puts science under the microscope and brings the joys of discovery to the airwaves. What actually is quantum theory? Why is the sky blue? How do we fight off infections? Every week, explore everything from the ever-expanding massive cosmos to microscopic cells in our bodies and hear from trailblazing queers working in science, technology, engineering, and mathematics. It's curious and it's fabulous. Every Tuesday at 6 p.m. here on Joy.
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0: You've been listening to Classic 90s and Noughties on Australia's Joy 94.9. Thank you for joining me this morning. Katie will join you after 9 with Miss Chatelaine, and I'll speak to you next Sunday from 7. Enjoy your Sunday and have a great week. Right now,

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3: Good morning, I'm David Cameron. The West Australian Premier has described a fatal shark attack off Rottnest Island yesterday as devastating for the victim's family and friends. A 38-year-old Perth man was bitten on the legs while spearfishing. He was brought to shore but couldn't be revived. In a statement, Roger Cook also thanked emergency crews who attended the scene. Officer in charge of Rottnest Island Police Station, Sergeant Michael Weir, says they did what they could.
4: Quite horrific scenes for all involved, and all the emergency services that were there did a fantastic job in with, as I said, quite horrific scenes.
3: Advocates say queer youth kicked off social media due to Australia's landmark under-16s ban are finding alternative ways to connect. Charity Minors 18 says up to 21% of high school students identify as being LGBTQIA+. The organisation says two-thirds say they've experienced bullying or harassment as a result. More than 90% of queer youth surveyed by the advocacy group said social media had helped them to find queer friends. Medical experts say the strain of Ebola, which has broken out in the Democratic Republic of Congo, has a very high death rate. The Health Minister, Samuel Roger Kamba, said no vaccine or specific treatment was available. At least 87 people have died in the current outbreak. The BBC's Shingai Nyoka has the details.
5: The numbers of the dead and sick have been rising rapidly since this outbreak was declared, mainly in two gold mining border towns, where it's feared that high population movement could spread the disease further. The African Union's Public Health Agency has called for an increase in cross-border monitoring after Uganda confirmed its first fatality. The 59-year-old man had recently travelled from the DRC. Officials have called for international

0: assistance to contain what is now the DRC's 17th outbreak.
1: Officials in the Maldives say one of their divers involved in a search operation for four missing Italian scuba divers has died. A government spokesman, Mohamed Hossein Sharif, says Sergeant Mohamed Muhadi was taken to hospital in a critical condition but later died.
2: He's a staff sergeant, also a very popular young man, by the way. I knew him personally because he was also a very popular young sportsman in the country. He's a very, very popular basketball player.
1: Five Italian divers lost their lives on Thursday while exploring an underwater cave. Only one body has so far been recovered. Police in London say they've arrested more than 60 people involved in two major protests in the city. Thousands of officers were deployed to tackle clashes between those attending a Unite the Kingdom rally organised by far-right activists and people taking part in a pro-Palestinian march. Sport, and in the NRL Magic Round, the Sea Eagles thumped West's Tigers 46-18. It continues Manly's strong form, winning six of its last seven games. The Cowboys downed the Sydney Roosters by 6 points, 18-12. Melbourne beat the Eels 34-8. Storm coach Craig Bellamy says it was a scrappy win.
3: You know, we're fortunate that, you know, Parramatta made a fair few errors as well, you know, so... So, as I said, it was a pretty scrappy game, but I was really happy with our defence.
1: And in the A-League men's soccer, Auckland will host Sydney in next weekend's grand final.
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1: Good morning, everyone. It's time for Miss Chatelaine here on Joy 94.9. My name is Katie, and I'll be with you for the next 2 hours playing folk, roots, acoustic and pop music to nourish your soul. Big thanks to Michael, as always, for classic 90s and noughties, which leads into my show. On today's 2 hours, you're going to be hearing some great new music and a bit of slightly older music. I've got new tracks from, Casey Musgraves, Rusty Pickups, The Ryons, The Night Parrots and more. I'm going to start with another track from the great new album by Ann Jimley. You've been hearing a lot of tracks from me because I love their new album. Ann Jimley is a trans folk artist originally from Boston, now based in North Carolina. Their new album, You're Free to Go, came out in March and I've been absolutely loving listening to it. I'm going to play a track called Destroying You. And this one features Sam Beam, and you might not know him by that name, but you may know him by his performing name, which is Iron and Wine. He was here recently for the Port Ferry Folk Festival. I didn't see him, but apparently he was awesome. The melody and the finger picking of the instruments in this track, and Jim Lee says, were directly inspired by Iron and Wine. And Jim Lee is a big fan. So it must have been a thrill to get Sam on this track. I love it. And Jim Lee and Destroying You here on Joy 94.9.

Beautiful new song there from Anjimalee. It's called Destroying You, and it's from their wonderful album, You're Free to Go. I really urge you to go and have a listen to Anjimalee. They are a fabulous artist, and you can spell their name A-N-J-I-M-I-L-E. Fantastic stuff. You're listening to Miss Chatelaine with Katie on Joy 94.9. If you're at all worried, I'm not going to be giving any Eurovision spoilers during this show. So for the next hour at least, you are safe. It may be given away in the 10 o'clock news, the result, but I'm not going to tell you. So instead of that, I'll be just playing awesome music for you. And speaking of awesome, Mel Parsons from New Zealand has a fantastic new track out. Mel is based in Littleton and is a singer-songwriter and full-time touring artist. I've played Mel Parsons lots of times on the show before. I really love her stuff. She released an album called Slow Burn in 2022, another album in 2024 called Sabotage, which was nominated for the prestigious Tate Prize and for Album of the Year at the 2025 Aotearoa Music Awards. Really loved that album. Her seventh album, which is called Castle Hill, is coming out in August, and this is the first single from it. It's called Grain by Grain, and Mel says that loosely it's an ocean metaphor, the beach being washed and worn away, only to be built back up again, but in a different way, by different tides on different days. It embodies a sense of calm, an acceptance of how things are in the present moment. I love that imagery, isn't it fantastic? And I hope that you love this song as much as I do. This is Mel Parsons, Grain by Grain, on Joy 94.9.

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6: 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This is Ruth Hazelton, and you're listening to the fabulous Katie on Miss Chatelaine, Joy 94.9, brilliant supporters of Australian independent music.

Isn't that beautiful? What a great song, great sound. You're listening to Miss Chatelaine with Katie on Joy 94.9. That was an artist out of Boorloo, Perth. His name is Dawson, and he's a singer, songwriter, and producer. And he formerly released music as Angus Dawson. And in fact, 6 years ago, I played a song by him called The Mess. But yeah, in 2022, he evolved into Dawson, just Dawson. And he's shared stages with some pretty big names: Broods, Emma Louise, Vera Blue, Boo Seeker, Mansionaire, Thelma Plum, Wafia, and Japanese Wallpaper. And that song, Maybe Someday, came out last month. I really, really like the sound, so looking forward to hearing more from Dawson. What's up with you today? It's a rainy day here in Melbourne, and loving the rain. It's been a very warm week. Yesterday evening, I was actually at the MCG watching my team, the Mighty Demons, playing out of their skins to beat Hawthorn quite well, and it was great. I thought my voice might be a bit croaky this morning because I screamed and yelled so much, but yeah, it was warm. I was wearing a t-shirt, so it's been a lovely week. I hope you've had a nice week and that you're enjoying this soft, rainy morning here in Melbourne or wherever you are. If you'd like to send me a message, you can text 0427-JOY-949 or you can email on air at joy.org.au. Next up is Keita Alexander, and you might know her. She's based in northern New South Wales, and her proper name, or her full name, is Nikita Kalia Alexander. She goes by Keita, K-I-T-A, and she released her debut EP way back in 2013 when she was only 17 years old, and then a second EP in 2015, a third in 2017, which was certified platinum. That was called Hotel, and her fourth EP in 2022 released her debut album, Young in Love, released in 2024, and that may be because she got married, I think, or had her first baby when she was 20 years old. She now has two babies, and that led to her being nominated for Breakthrough Artist at the ARIA Awards. She sang on a song called Atmosphere by Australian producer DJ Fisher, and that was nominated. That song was nominated for several awards. It won an AIR Award and a Queensland Music Award. So Keita Alexander's second album, Rage, is going to be released at the end of June, and I'm going to play you the title track. This is really great. Keita Alexander, you're listening to Joy 94.9.

How good is that song? That's Keita Alexander and Rage, the title track from her upcoming second album? Yeah, second album. I love it. You're listening to Miss Chatelaine with Katie on Joy 94.9. You're all a bit quiet this morning. Haven't had any messages yet. If you'd like to send me one, you can text 0427 at joy949 or you can email onair@joy.org.au. Messages or not, I'll keep playing the music. And this one's by Rule. Who is R-U-E-L, the young Australian musician. He's still only 23. I can't believe that because he's been releasing EPs his first EP came out in 2018 when he was 15 years old and his debut album in 2023 released a second album last year. Rule has guested on songs by M Phases, Cosmos Midnight, DMAs and Grant Perez, pretty recently with Grant Perez actually, and his third album is coming out next month. I'm going to play a song that I've been wanting to play for a while, but I just found it in a library that I could access, and it's from a covers EP he released in 2024 called Adaptations that was produced by M Phases actually. M Phases has worked with Eminem, Madonna, Demi Lovato and more, so yeah. And so it's five tracks, including Imogen Heap's Hide and Seek, Miley Cyrus's Malibu, The Weeknd's Call Out My Name, and Sixpence None the Richer's Kiss Me, and this one, which is called Hollywood, and it was originally by a Canadian artist called Tobias Gesso Jr., who I've not heard of. It was on an album in 2015 by that artist, but Rule's cover is fantastic. This is called Hollywood, and you're listening to Joy 94.9.

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1: 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If you could read
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A nice bit of smooth retro soul for your Sunday morning there from a local artist called Ashley Watson. I love that. I love her sound. She's got a great voice, doesn't she? You're listening to Miss Chatelaine with Katie on Joy 94.9. Ashley Watson has just released her debut album. It's called Huntress, and that song's called Charlie Brown. It's a love song, she says, with juxtaposed with some very subtle hints of toxic behaviours that the singer experiences as the relationship progresses. Very interesting. And she's got a great story, Ashley. She joined the girl band called Sweethearts at age 14 and discovered a passion for Motown and soul music. And with that group, Sweethearts, she travelled twice to Europe, and they performed at the Paretta Soul Festival in Italy and the Montreux Jazz Festival in Switzerland. She has been a performer, mentor and choreographer with various groups and a recurring session vocalist on The Voice Australia, The X Factor, and at Deakin University graduation ceremonies. A song of hers called Little Love from 2017 was featured in an episode of the ABC TV series Harrow. And I played a song by her late last year called Is He Looking At Me, which I love, and that's also on the debut album Huntress, which is a collaboration with the award-winning singer, songwriter, multi-instrumentalist, composer and producer Michael Cristiano. You should go and have a listen to Huntress. It's really, really good. Ashley is spelled A-S-H-L-E-I-G-H. Oh! Excuse me. It's going to be a lucky show if I sneeze. You know that by now. I haven't had a single message today. You must all be sleeping in today. You can text me on 0427JOY949, or you can email on air at joy.org.au. Very happy to tell you that Kacey Musgraves has a new album out. I love her. She's a US Nashville-based, I think Nashville-based artist, and she's just released her seventh album. It's called Middle of Nowhere, and it's a bit of a turn back towards her country roots. She's sort of been going more into the acoustic pop area with the last couple of albums. This one's a little bit more country, but still has some very non-country stuff on it. I love Kacey Musgraves' sense of humour, and this song shows it in spades. It is really funny. It's called Dry Spell, and yeah, it's about what you think it's about. Enjoy. This is Kacey Musgraves. 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
4: 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My name is Katie and I am hosting this show called Miss Chatelaine, playing folk, roots, acoustic and pop music to nourish your soul. I hope you love that Casey Musgraves track, Dry Spell, as much as I do. I just think it's a ripper. Might be one of my favourite songs of the year so far. Thank you very much. I have had a couple of messages. Vicky has been in touch to say, we're not all asleep, Katie. Your music gets us gently grooving on a rainy Sunday morning. Thanks so much, Vicky. It's good to know that you are listening. And Caroline and Trish got in touch to say, bless you, Katie, because I sneezed before. Thanks so much. Hey, if you want to join Caroline, Trish and Vicky and get in touch, you can text me on 0427 joy 949 or you can email on air at joy.org.au. I'm going to play you a track now by an artist I'd never heard of, but who has been around, believe it or not, since 1986. They're called Lamb Chop, one word, and basically formed as a trio in 1986 by a guy called Kurt Wagner. And they've had a lot of different members over the years. They basically form into different group sort of personnel, depending on what they're recording at the time. They've released 15 albums, and I read that each of the 15 albums released to date has pursued the idea of constantly reinventing the band's sound based on what has already been created, which is a fascinating idea. They're going to be releasing their 16th album in August. It's called Punching the Clown, which is a really amazing title. And all they've got on this particular album is vocals, backing vocals, banjo and guitar. And that these songs are in a form known as lining out, which originated in British churches in the 19th century at a time when many people couldn't yet read. So fascinating notes that came with this song that I'm going to play. In lining out, a lead singer known as a clerk would set a simple melody and lyrics and the congregation would repeat them. This musical form reached the United States via the settlers and flowed into the great American melting pot from which gospel, country and Appalachian folk music developed. As well as those very sparse instruments and voices, the album will feature two choirs, and you know I'm a big fan of choirs. Each of them is led by Blake Morgan, who is a producer and an activist, and one is from Eau Claire, a place called Eau Claire in Wisconsin, has six voices. The other is from London and has 11 voices. So the first single is called Weakened. It's a long song. It was recorded and mixed by Mark Nevis, produced by Ryan Olson, and it features Andrew Broder on guitar and none other than Justin Vernon on banjo. That's Bon Iver. And the choir. So they call this an anthem for the weak-spirited in a feverish world. It's really good. This is Lamb Chop and Weakened. 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
3: G'day, David Moyle from Bent Notes, your weekly window into the world of jazz and improvised music, coming to you live from the Joy Studios each Sunday night. My very special guest this week is Leo Zusky, Sydney trombone player and leader of the 10-piece ensemble Mosaic, chatting about putting together their brand new album, Rinse and Repeat. And of course, lots of fabulous jazz and improvised music too. Join me Sunday night from 7 for Bent Notes. Until then, may you have a wonderfully jazzy week.
4: You are listening to Joy 94.9 with Katie on Miss Chatelaine. We're coming to the end of the first hour. I hope you enjoyed that track by Lamb Chop. It's quite epic, isn't it? Called Weakened, and from the forthcoming album, Punching the Clown. I cannot wait for the rest of that album. It's going to be so good. I had a couple more messages. Thank you so much, everybody. Dan Warner got in touch. Now, Dan Warner is half of the Night Parrots, and you're going to be hearing their new single in the second hour of the show. Dan said, hi, Katie, listening in and enjoying the show. You're coming through loud and clear on the community radio app. I'm walking the dog through St Kilda. I'll wave as I walk past the Pride Centre. Thank you so much, Dan. Unfortunately, we can't see the front of the Pride Centre. We can't see the front like Fitzroy Street from the Joy Studio. We can see the back. If you walk down Jackson Street, I might see you and wave at you. but thank you. And looking forward to playing the Night Parrots' new song in the second hour. You guys are going to love it. I also had a message from the lovely Tex, who always sends me great messages. He says, top of the day to you and all the Joy family. It's the annual AIDS Candlelight Memorial is later today at 5 p.m. at the PLC in Paran. Also, Ida Hobbit Day. Yes, the International Day Against Homophobia, Biphobia and Transphobia. Loving your music and chat as always. Cheerio, Tex. Thank you, Tex. I yesterday was invited in my capacity as co-convener of the Ruby Demons, which is the queer supporter group of the Melbourne Football Club. I was invited to the opening round of the VFLW. Was a pride game between the Darebin Falcons and the Carlton Footy Club. That was at the Preston City Oval, and it was a fantastic occasion. They were also celebrating 30 years since Darebin Falcons won the premiership in the VFLW, or I'm not sure what it was called then, but they had it was official Pride Cup game, and they had the 50-metre lines. One of them was painted in the trans flag colours, the other was painted in rainbow colours. The goal umpires were waving pride flags. The Darebin Falcons were wearing a pride jumper. There were lots of pride scarves and stuff in the crowd. It was lovely. The Preston City Oval I'd not been to before, but it's right next to the Preston Market, which is a great place if you've never been, and near Preston Station, so great location. It was beautiful weather, and I particularly enjoyed seeing lots of dogs, something I've never seen before. At half time, you know, when the players go off the ground, and usually there's Auskick kids at an AFLW or AFL match, well, everyone went out there with their dogs. It was really fun. And afterwards, there was a bit of a function where the coaches of both teams, the Darebin Falcons and Carlton, spoke, and they also had a representative there from the 1996 Darebin Falcons Premiership team, who all spoke about what Pride means to them and to the communities, and it was so good. Really congratulations to Darebin Falcons for hosting such a great event, and thank you for inviting me. Now, I'm going to play you a track from Rusty Pickups. You've heard them on the show before. I'm a bit fond of them. They are from the Darling. They're based in the Darling Downs in southeast Queensland. They're a band who formed a few years ago, released an EP in 2023, and I've played a few tracks from them. They have released their debut album. It's called I Don't Think About You At All Some Days. It's really, really good. Remember, back when I first played them, they had a song called Goddamn Sunday, and I had an email from Cookie. Michael Cook from the band wrote

things about all the little things that take a toll on your heart in life, including having a trans kid dealing with their place in the world and another child with an intellectual disability and a heart defect. They're going to be on tour in New Zealand in a couple of weeks. Rusty Pickups, this is Big Heart for Small Things. 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
2: Good morning, I'm David Cameron. The Prime Minister says a decision is yet to be made on extending the government's fuel tax discount. The three-month cut to the fuel excise kicked in at the start of April, dropping the cost of petrol and diesel in response to soaring prices caused by the US-led war on Iran. The measure is set to end on July 1st, but Anthony Albanese says the government will reassess the impact. And a spoiler alert if you're planning on catching up with the Eurovision Song Contest results. Australia's dreams for a win have been dashed after Delta Goodrum's performance finished the contest in fourth place. She was one of the favourites through the finals with her song Eclipse. Audio courtesy of SBS, Delta couldn't catch Bulgarian Dara, whose entry Bangarenga took out the 70th edition of the contest. Israel came second, followed by Romania and then Australia. Queensland police are investigating a spate of copper thefts in the state's south over the past 6 months. The incidents in the Toowoomba and Ipswich